0: growing, still making achievements, and as we heard in the last program segment, adapting under the most extreme circumstances. So I look forward to the music that you have tonight, sis, and I'm so grateful to be with you this evening.
1: Okay, and without further ado, let's hear the music.

0: Okay, how was that to get us started? Just tell you what you've been listening to just a second ago. The last piece was Checkeray Caisson by Chucho Valdez's, well, he was the founder of the group Arakere, Irakere. And that is an ensemble that had many luminaries like Arturo Sandoval and many others. And before that was another Chucho Valdez piece from his album New Conceptions called You Don't Know What Love Is. So, as I mentioned when we started, this is a we're nearing the end of our pledge drive, and right now the station has raised about 85% of its overall goal, and we are close, but we need to get closer and get to the finish line. So we're counting on you to help us with that. I know I first started listening to WPFW when I moved to DC in the late 70s, and I didn't really realize it was a brand new station. But it was top of my list because I grew up in a household that played all kinds of music, but especially jazz music. And so as a young adult going to school, I would have WPFW on at different hours because I loved the music that was being played, the variety. And I guess I went to school on WPFW because while I may have heard jazz growing up, I didn't know who was playing. So I learned who the various artists were as I listened to PFW over the years. And many years later, when I would visit my elderly parents every Sunday, they faithfully had WPFW on from morning until dinner time. And so I'm from a family with deep WPFW roots and have always supported the station. And I know many of you out there listening this evening have done the same. And so if you want to support the numbers, just as a reminder, if you want to call in, 202-588 9739 or 1-800-222-9739. 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I'm lucky to have with me this evening Brother Jamil. So,
1: And I'm the lucky one. It is I who am fortunate to be with you tonight, as you have already begun to lay down a prime example of why WPFW is indispensable among your radio options. And I have to tell you, to hear you tell the story of how you grew up in a WPFW family and how you your parents kept it on Sundays. We lived in one of those households too, over on 14th and Madison Street Northwest. Shout outs to 2011, the zip code of town. But we wanted to make sure that we listened to WPFW. My godfather is a program director emeritus, the great Tom Porter. My brother is a former on-air personality, Dr. Jared Ball. We've had all those various different family iterations of our participation in WPFW because, like you, dear listener, we believe in what we hear at 89.3 FM. It's Jazz and Justice Radio, but you're going to hear a third J in tonight's programming with my sister, Kathleen Franks. You're going to hear something different. It's jazz and justice, yes, but you'll also hear joy. You'll hear the joy of the music. You'll hear the exuberance of the players from Cuba who refuse to be oppressed and suppressed and repressed. All they make sure that they do is press the records that keep us grooving all over the planet. And that happens without stint or pause in Cuba. It happens today, despite the best efforts of others who want to seek some other outcome for our people. But here at WPFW, you know that this is why you can support us. This is true, that solidarity begins and continues with knowledge, which is exactly what we provide here at WPFW. And it couldn't come at a better time, to be quite frank about it. It could not come at a better time. So while disinformation and misinformation proliferates in other broadcast spaces, here at WPFW, you do get Jazz and Justice Radio. And tonight, we're sprinkling on it. 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Either renew your existing membership or start a new membership. When that new membership comes, you're going to hear this. You hear that bell? Yeah, we're ringing bells in here because we know that you are going to start with us tonight and inaugurate a lifetime of community participation. So let's do this. Let's make sure that we can access the challenge grant. If we hit $10,000 today, then we will be gifted an additional $10,000 toward WPFW's ongoing need to establish, maintain, and expand the presence that we have in radio. Kathleen, you are really playing some music tonight. I know that you all can see me dancing, and I don't know, you didn't laugh at me on the air, but that's all right. That's all right. I'm going to do what I can do over here.
0: With that, thank you, Brother Jamil. Again, we really appreciate all that you, all of you listeners, and we want you to enjoy our programming forever, basically. So we need everyone's help to stay on the air, to keep the bills paid, and just give us a call at 202-588-9739 or 1-800-222-9739. Our phone operators are waiting to take your calls, and if you're inclined to do it online, our website is wpfwfm.org. So now, with that, let's get back to some music.

my feet. I just sent you a copy of it. What you want to look under is the rich and varied sounds of Cuban music. The rich and varied sounds of Cuban music. Is that how your show is billed tonight? Hey, go to the pledge tally. Are you on the pledge tally? The blue. Okay, let's go. On air drive August 2026. And then below that, you'll see the oval field for the show. Just click on and go down to THE, the rich and varied sounds of Cuban music. And then it'll click on the instance in the upper right-hand corner. It will show August 13th. And when you get on there, you'll see that right now, according to what they say, we have $1,044 left to go on our goal. And we've gotten $25 from TBDU over in Springfield, Virginia. Of course, we don't say the amount on the air, but we do thank TBDU from Springfield, Virginia for his generous support. You see it?

Well, what I did, I went to Pledge Tally. I went to Pledge Tally in my emails. And wherever you see the pledge, you have the link, so you don't have to do that. But on that screen right there, see at the top, it should be able to say, like my fingers are kind of pro-magnet. But right there above the 149, there's a blank spot inside an oval on my device. It displays as an oval.

Maybe if it's a page tally, it'll pop up. And then it'll give you those fields to look at. And it may tell you the pledge tally is being looked at somewhere else. Yeah, we can do that. No problem. I'm going to look at Confessor now, too, to see what our listenership looks like as well.

0: Okay. That was quite a bit there, and you probably heard more than you were supposed to hear. So,
1: Well, the excitement of live radio.
0: yes, the excitement of live radio. So I'm gonna backcast a little bit. We started out with Celia Cruz and Johnny Pacheco. The song title was Vieja Luna, and that was on a remastered album that came out in 2024 called Celia and Johnny. After that, we heard from the Buena Vista Social Club, one of the favorite songs of theirs called Chan Chan on the album Chan Chan. Interestingly enough, the Buena Vista Social Club was a loose collective that included several generations of folks and was assembled more or less spontaneously for an occasion. Someone had a bright idea to do this in 1996 and release an album, which kind of surprised the folks who initiated the effort, I'm told, because it became extremely popular, more popular than imagined that or anticipated that it would be. And of course, eventually their album won a Grammy, and we all know more recently the Broadway play was released to great acclaim, and I think it's still in New York on Broadway as well.
1: It is. Yes.
0: And after that, we heard from Juan Pablo Torres, Arturo Sandoval, Jesus Chucho Valdez, Horacio El Negro Hernandez. The song was called Ache on an album called Together Again. And that just shows the cross-fertilization that Chucho Valdez kind of spurred, where a lot of musicians that were in a group that he helped form, that I played a cut from earlier, Ira Carey, also joined together in other combinations for playing excellent Afro-Latin jazz. And so it's that kind of excitement in music, that kind of variety, that kind of discovery that WPFW brings you. And I'm hoping that you appreciate it because right now we are in the last few days of our summer pledge drive. And so we have a special kind of membership. We're looking for brand new members. We greatly appreciate everyone who already has pledged and who pledges regularly, but only 6 to 8% of people who listen pledge. We're hoping to get new members. And if you want to be a new member, if you're an old returning renewing member, call us at 202-588-9739 or 1-800-222-9739. And you can also go on the website wpfwfm.org. And Brother Jamil, can you talk about the sustainer membership?
1: I thought you'd never ask. The sustainer membership is just what the doctor ordered. Let me tell y'all how simple it is for us to not only make our goal tonight for this program, but if there are four individuals in the audience tonight, just four folks who say, I will send WPFW $10 a month, a mere modicum, a drop in the bucket of your expansive wealth and prosperity. If you just send in $10 per month on a sustaining membership, then you can support the effort of WPFW without feeling the pain of any large hit on your budget at once. And what does that do? It allows WPFW to project from a knowledge of what's incoming, of how we can continue to upgrade our technical capabilities, how we can continue to promote the fine programming of WPFW and bring more and more listeners, particularly younger listeners. into the circle of WPFW. The sustaining membership is, of course, a tax-deductible membership. That's important in times like these. I wouldn't want you to pay any more taxes than you should. So WPFW is appealing to you. 1-800-222-9739. Just tell the operators, put down that sweet tea and lemonade mixed. Just put it down and then pick up this phone and handle my pledge. I want to become a sustaining member of WPFW at the rate of $10 or $20 or $50, or some people do $100 per month for WPFW. If you've been blessed to have clear vision and to have a clear understanding of the situation in the world today, then you know how vitally important WPFW is. 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If you value gavel-to-gavel coverage of key proceedings on Capitol Hill or at the John Wilson District Building downtown, then you know the value of WPFW. 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But let's do this. Let's just do it and knock it out. I need to know who are those four folks. Let us know that we can thank you on the air. If you're a new member, you're going to hear what noise? You know you're going to hear the bell. Yeah, we're ringing bells up in here. We are like the Bobby Bennett Show used to be on WOL back in the day. Ring the bell on the Bobby Bennett Show. We're ringing bells like Anita Ward. We ring, you remember Anita. You can ring my bell. Never mind. But we're ringing bells over here because we're celebrating you taking your rightful place as a listener supporter of WPFW. Kathleen, I'm excited. What do we have coming up next? What's going on?
0: Okay, we've got a song called Slide Force, again by Juan Pablo Torres and Arturo Sandoval.

0: Okay. Well, what you were just listening to was Bobo. Let's see, Bobo Valdez, who actually is Chucho Valdez's father, singing Corazon Loco. And prior to that was Olga. Gulot. I'm not sure I'm pronouncing her name correctly. But she is, her name is spelled Guillot. Guillot. Olga was a Cuban singer who was known as the Queen of Bolero. And the bolero is usually a slow tempo musical genre with usually romantic lyrics songs. Prior to that, we heard Slide Force on that same album, Together Again, by Juan Pablo Torres. So, we are, as I said, as Brother Jamil said, we are in the home stretch of a 2-week pledge drive here at WPFW FM. And, you can help us get to the edge. We also have a $10,000 challenge grant during this program.
1: And that
0: Celebrating.
1: $10,000 challenge grant is really, really important to note. What that signifies is that when we hit our goal today, our $10,000 goal today, that $10,000 will be matched with another $10,000 automatically. So the WPFW inspires and encourages the support of a community who values what we do. I misspoke during the earlier segment, Kathleen. We need to get five of those donors who will be sustaining donors, just five. Five. We have been started off with a very generous participation from our friend up in Bethesda, Maryland. Up in Bethesda, we thank you for your contribution and your membership tonight. We see that you're not renewing, you are returning, and that's very valuable as well. 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Ooh, I shudder to think. Perish the thought, indeed. What if you had to depend on commercial radio and television and media for your news and information? 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The music that we bring you is the real, organic, creative expression of the indigenous peoples of the earth. And secondly, it sounds real good. So we bring you the things that you like here at WPFW. As a matter of fact, we say this on the Yardbird Sweet Edition of the Morning Brew every Tuesday morning when I'm there. We tell folks, when you get your dial tuned to 89.3, just reach out and pluck the handle off of your radio. 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Because once you've gotten to 89.3, you don't need to tune to another station again. Right now, go 1-800-222-9739 or 202-588-9739. Those are the numbers to dial to make sure that you can become one of those four. 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No donation is too small, and certainly none is too large. But we want to represent what Kathleen is bringing to us tonight is music that stirs the soul. When we heard Olga Guillot sing what she sang as the queen of the bolero, you know, she's like the queen, and Benny Moré is the king, the bolero sound of Cuba. And it's more where that came from. 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That's the function of 89.3 FM Jazz and Justice Radio. What's that number again, Kathleen? We need to give it so that people can call in right now and become supporters of WPFW.
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1: That's in fact the need. This is a station that is indigenous, homegrown, native Washingtonian. And that stands for something. Sometimes the people who stand for D.C. and are identified with this town may not have been born here physically. But you know what? They come to represent the spirit of a community. And so we do this in the spirit of those native Washingtonians like Duke Ellington. And we do it in the spirit of those native Washingtonians like my dear co-host this evening, my host and my dear lady friend who's at the microphone making it happen, Sister Kathleen, is a Washingtonian. Yes, there's Washingtonians like Chuck Brown who wasn't born here, but this is his town. What about Marion Barry? He wasn't born here, but this is his town. Well, if this is your town and you feel at home in Washington, pick up your phone and call us, 1-800-222-9739, or as we get ready to go back to music, 202-588-9739. We're looking for those next four in line. Let's step up and be counted.
0: So well said, Brother Jamil. Back to the music.
1: Thank you. Go.

0: Well, for those of you who have listened to WPFW, you know what you just heard. That was a medley by Chucho Valdez entitled Homage to Ellington. So, if you can name that tune, you had a good time figuring out all the several pieces in that compilation. So that's what WPFW offers us, especially as long-time listeners. And for new listeners, it's really an education. The jazz programmers at WPFW do an excellent job of schooling us, keeping us reminded of what's old and reminding us of what's classic, and showing us how over the decades, different artists from different countries or even from the United States reach back to the classics of Duke Ellington and others and just refresh the sound with different musical motifs. So that's one of my favorite medleys and compilations because you know it's coming, you hear it, you say, oh, what's that? Oh, yes, I recognize that. 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And by calling 202-588-9739, 1-800-222-9739, or donating online, wpfwfm.org. 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You can keep it alive. Did you know that it costs WPFW $150,000 a month to pay its bills, to keep the transmitters going, to pay the rent, to keep the equipment operating? That's a lot. And so we have to come to you 4 times a year for pledge drives, for your support to keep us on the air. 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We have a few larger supporters, but we are not corporate sponsored. We do not receive any federal or government funds. And we depend on you to keep our authenticity, to keep our independence. And in this time, we really need to have independent media outlets with voices that tell you the other side of the story. There is always more than one side to the story. And I'm sure you're glad that WPFW is here to make sure you have an outlet to hear the other side of the story or the other several sides of the story. So right now, pick up your credit card,
1: Get it out.
0: call the operators, they're standing by.
1: That's
0: Brother
1: right.
0: Jamil.
1: That's right. And it's funny. It's funny, Kathleen, you talk about, and when I say funny, I don't mean ha ha, but I mean it just strikes a chord because this community has depended on WPFW over the years. We've depended on the Bama. We've depended on Jamal Muhammad. We've depended on Askia Muhammad. We've depended on Frances Cress Welsing and her sister, Lauren Cress Love. We've depended on His Excellency Von Martin at Caribbeana. We've depended on the kind of broad-based programming that makes this the most unusual entity in all of broadcast radio. We're asking you to step up now. It's a relaxed Thursday evening, sultry summer night in August in Washington, D.C. It's time now to do the right thing in the right way. So step right up, 1-800-222-9739. We're not begging you to give these memberships voice. No, we're making an appeal to your better angels. come forward at this time. You know that WPFW is essential in the city of Washington, in the surrounding areas in Maryland and Virginia. And in fact, our footprint has expanded all over the world now with the internet and the WPFW app, the music that you're hearing tonight, as my sister Kathleen has pivoted from the classics in Cuban music, Cuban song, what they call Latin jazz. She's boleros. Now she's moving over, and I think we may hear from some of the younger Cuban artists in the next segment. This is valuable programming, expert music curation, and it's the kind of programming you can only get here. 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We believe in WPFW. As a matter of fact, I'm going to take a step further than that, Kathleen. I don't believe in WPFW anymore. I know that WPFW is the most unusual, unique, and special entity in all of broadcasting. And you're proving it tonight with your music.
0: Thank you. But yes, indeed, it sure is a very, very special place. So with that, we'll return to the music.

0: Okay, well, those were representative of some of the newer generation of Cuban artists, Afro Cuban jazz. First, we heard from Daime Aroncina, and she had been, she was called Afro Cuban jazz singer. She's from Havana, who has been described as Cuba's finest young female singer. And we heard from her something, a couple of cuts from her Nueva Era, New Era CD, came out a few years ago. We first heard a cut called Drama. And after that, El Russo. So after Miss Aroncina, we heard from an artist named Yusa, Yusa. And she's a Cuban singer-songwriter born in the Buena Vista district of Havana, Cuba. Her music has been recognized worldwide, and in 2003, she was nominated at the prestigious BBC Radio 3 World Music Awards in two categories. And we heard from her, let's see, so many computers here, I'm moving the wrong mouse, wondering why things aren't happening. Conga Pasajera. From her Cafe Latino Afro Jazz album. And the second cut we heard from her had some rap in there, some hip hop influence, influence in the music. And that was called Que Evivocao. Yusa and Tell Mary on the Adiario album. So I just wanted to play some of the more current contemporary, mixing up the genres, leaving some of the classical rhythms and things in it, a nice meld.
1: Really enjoyed Yusa. I mean, that last cut, I mean, she called that man a bunch of mentirosas. He got called a bunch of liars and a bag of liars in that last cut. So one thing we know that is folk are not lying tonight. We've got some people to thank, and I'm going to pull my bell close by, and you should pull your bell close over to you because it's time to ring the bell. We've got about 16 more minutes, so we're not going to delay too long, but we definitely want to thank Taj. He's a new member from Washington, D.C. Taj, thank you for your generous support this evening as we hurtle down this tunnel of time toward our goal. Taj supported us. And we want to thank Aggie, also from Washington, D.C. These are folks who are coming to support the rich and varied sounds of Cuban music as curated by my sister and my friend, Kathleen Franks. She's on the air tonight, a volunteer. Our programmers are not paid, although they are the personification of professionalism. They don't come in for a paycheck. They come in for the fulfillment. They come in for the satisfaction of serving you. And so tonight, if you're enjoying what Sister Kathleen is doing, I want you to go right to your phone. We've got a few more minutes and we've got a few more dollars to go in our goal. We can make it with less than 300. No, let me do my math. I went to public school now. Hold on. Yeah, $400 more. That's all we need, $400 more. And we can make our goal this evening and do our part toward getting the challenge, the Pledge Challenge grant to make sure we make this happen. I'm excited, Kathleen. I am excited. I'm going back over here but where these phone operators are and kick those feet off them tables and get them the sweet teas and put them donuts down. We're about to answer some phones tonight.
0: Yes, indeed. And I know that this time of night on a Thursday, a lot of people are winding down. And so we're so happy that you are listening and that you want to support WPFW FM. We have a lot to offer. We know you like what you're listening to. We try to please you. We aim to please. And if you would please give us a call before you put your jammies on and turn in for the night, if it's your time, give us a call at 202-588-9739 or 1-800-222-9739 or on the web, wpfwfm.org is our website. 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It barely covers a coffee and a breakfast sandwich. Some people say lunch, but lunch is usually $15 for a tuna sandwich and some chips. So maybe you can get a coffee and a breakfast sandwich for $10. And so equate that to a donation as a sustainer, $10 a month on your credit card to WPFW. And you have really helped support the continuation of everything that we try to do to help the community. And for those of you who are going to stay up late, it's not quite your bedtime. We have Rusty Hassan coming on at
1: the legendary Rusty Hassan.
0: Yes, coming on at 10 o'clock. So you'll be able to enjoy even more music from the Cuban artists. 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

0: Okay, what we just heard was Veinte Años, 20 years, by Maria Teresa Vera on Maria Teresa Vera's revival. And she was an example of the Cuban Trova movement, a rich tradition of acoustic guitar-led art so called art songs. So just wanted to pause and say thank you to a friend with another donation from Silver Spring, Maryland. Thank you very much.
1: Yes,
0: And to all
1: indeed.
0: of
1: Thank you
0: those
1: for
0: who
1: riding the
0: donated.
1: red line and paying that money. We appreciate you. WPFW thanks you so much. We thank you so much.
0: Yes. And so we only have a few more minutes here, and there's still time to donate. Remember, we have a challenge grant that is $10,000, and anyone who pledges tonight before midnight, their pledge will be doubled as part of the challenge grant. So thank you for listening. Thank you for your support. And we hope you'll continue and listen to the great, inimitable Rusty Hassan, who's coming on at 10 o'clock with
1: The
0: with
1: man.
0: more rich music from the Cuban heritage.
1: And

keep those calls coming. We're doing a wonderful Afro-Cuban and Cuban music today. I'm Rusty Hassan with Thursday Late Night Jazz, and we're about to kick things off with Chico O'Farrell's Afro-Cuban suite with Charlie Parker soloing with the Machito Orchestra. But we have $100 to go for this show. If you call in now for the next 2 minutes, it'll go here, 202-588-9739. I want to thank Jamil Muhammad for joining us tonight and helping us come so close to that goal. 202-588-9739 or WPFWFM.org to pledge online. Again, this is Thursday Late Night Jazz. I'm Rusty Hassan, and we'll get into some Afro-Cuban music from the late 40s and early 50s and take it up through to today with some of the contemporary artists performing this music. 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

You're tuned to the Afro-Cuban connection, as we call late-night jazz tonight. I'm Rusty Hassan, and we're in the midst of our summer fundraiser, and today's a celebration of Fidel Castro's centennial birthday anniversary, and we've been featuring music for and about Cuba all day long, including a lot of talk shows, the talking about what's been happening and what Cuba has done, and what's happening right now with this oppression that this administration's putting on them, and that we're trying to help offset the awareness of Americans to what's happening in Cuba. My goal tonight is to play the Afro-Cuban connection, the African jazz connection, the Cuban jazz connection that occurred from the 1940s through to today, to artists who are doing it today. Again, my name is Rusty Hassan, here every Thursday from 10 to midnight, and we're off to a great start tonight. I have a goal of $600, and we've put a big dent in it. We heard from a friend from Washington, D.C., with a nice contribution. I think I know where that came from. And my longtime friend, Bernard Demchek, gave a nice contribution also. Bernard and I go way back to the late 70s, early 80s, actually going on 50, close to 50 years now. Strong friendship there, and he's been political activist and got me on some tours overseas, to say the least. 202-588-9739 is the number to call, and you can pledge also online at our website, wpfwfm.org, and we've been doing very well with the fundraising through the summer fundraising, and today's been doing very well. We got what's called a challenge grant. So what we raise gets doubled through this substantial challenge grant that came in for this particular celebration of Fidel today. So what I'm going to do now is go back to the connection that Cuban musicians had with American musicians. In the Afro-Cuban suite, we heard Mario Bauza on trumpet, who was a band leader and arranger, and became very close with Dizzy Gillespie. They were section mates in a band during the 30s and into the 40s. Mario had an influence on him, and Dizzy wanted to make this Cuban connection. And so Mario hooked him up with a percussionist named Chano Pozo, who made his way to the States. And Dizzy Gillespie did recordings in 1947 and 48 with Chano Pozo as part of his big band. The first big hit that they had was called Manteca. And so we'll hear that. And then during that same period of time, Chano Pozo recorded a series of recordings with James Moody. So we're going to mix this connection together. We'll hear Dizzy and then Moody. Moody was also a part of Dizzy's band during this time, and make this Afro-Cuban connection. Again, I want to thank the great start I have from the friend from Washington, D.C., and from Bernard Demchek. 202-588-9739 or 1-800-222-9739 or wpfwfm.org. 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

You tuned to Thursday Late Night Jazz. Actually, we're calling it tonight the Afro-Cuban Connection as part of our all-day tribute to Cuba, celebrating the centennial of Fidel Castro. Been playing music and having talk shows related to Cuba all day long since midnight tonight. I'm Rusty Hassan, here from 10 until midnight every Thursday, and we looked at the Afro-Cuban Connection with the percussionist Chano Pozo, working first with Dizzy Gillespie on Manteca, and then with James Moody from recordings done in 1948, just before Chano Pozo was unfortunately killed in an altercation in New York City. After Manteca, we heard Cuba, Cecil Payne composition, and then Chano Pozo's composition, Tintindeo. And without Chano, we had The Thin Man and Bop Alley. And we shifted from James Moody's Modernist to Art Blakey's Messengers, another big band that Blakey had in 1947, getting his start with the music and the African connection. Art Blakey traveled to Africa in 1949, so he made that connection early on in his career. We are doing very well tonight, and again, I want to thank Aggie, who's been a contributor to so many shows. She really just has come across so well. Got another friend from Washington, D.C., from Silver Spring, Maryland, Amos Matthews is donating this for his coworker, Craig Taylor. And so it was just some wonderful compositions, contributions. And I'm really thankful for that. And I got a substantial contribution from a friend from Washington, D.C., dedicated to late night jazz. Rusty Hassan goes to me, but it's in a darker color. it's like for a different show almost, but it is substantial. We're really doing very well tonight. And I want to thank Michael Taylor, new member who called in earlier for the show preceding mine, and a new member of WPFW, Michael Taylor, and Amos Matthews made his contribution and the name of his coworker Craig Taylor. In any case, we're continuing with our look at the Cuban connection and Cuban music, and Cuban musicians were playing in the jazz venue. I took from my wife's collection the Putamo. Presents the Latin Party, and we have a Cuban piece entitled, what is this piece entitled? Yerba Buena, from Cuba, the Raul Paz from Buena Suerte from Cuba, from the Latin Party, from the Latin Jazz Connection that is down near the studio where my wife quilts. We'll hear that. And then from Mongo Santa Maria. And Mongo came from Cuba in the 50s and had a big hit I'm having a brain freeze tonight. Well, we're going to hear Mongo Santa Maria at the Blackhawk after the Latin Jazz Party recording. We'll hear Descarga at the Blackhawk. So here's The Latin Party, and then Mongo Santa Maria, 202-588-9739 or WPFWFM.org.

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I'm Rusty Hassan with the Afro-Cuban Connection tonight, as we're calling Thursday Late Night Jazz, concluding a day-long look at Cuba, celebrating the centennial of Fidel Castro. And we just heard the Mambo Kings do Descarga de los Reyes. And boy, again, Cuban musicians Candido Camero and Giovanni Hidalgo with Potato Valdez. Giovanni Hidalgo is actually Puerto Rican. Potato Valdez and Candido Camero from Havana, Cuba, with a host of other musicians on that. And again, the Descarga was a type of tune that comes out of the Cuban tradition, Descarga de los Reyes. And before that, we heard another Descarga, that done by Mungo Santa Maria, Descarga at the Blackhawk Club in San Francisco, with Mungo Santa Maria playing the conga drums. And as I blanked when I was introducing him, he had a big hit with Herbie Hancock's Watermelon Man back in 1962. And but he's also the composer of a tune that John Coltrane made famous, Afro Blue. And so there's a couple of connections there in terms of the music of Cuba and the African-American music commonly called jazz. And we've been doing this tradition tonight, playing the Afro-Cuban connection with American jazz musicians, or those who are playing within the jazz tradition coming out of Cuba. And one of the groups that did that was called Iracara. And we're going to hear Iracara now with a Chucho Valdez composition called Claudia. And then we'll hear Chucho with some piano performances that he did outside of Iracara. But I want to thank, again, Douglas from McLean, Virginia, contributed a nice contribution to Don't Forget the Blues for Elliot's Monday show. And we got that substantial contribution from the friend from Washington, D.C. that really, really put me way up there tonight. 202-588-9739 is the number to call, or you can reach us at our website, wpfwfm.org. And just hit the Donate Now button as we hear Chucho Valdez with the group Iracara, that made it very big in the United States after a trip to Cuba, that made the jazz connection with people like Dizzy Gillespie revisiting Cuba, because he made that connection back in the 1940s. But he connected with the musicians that were in Cuba at the time. And Chucho Valdez had this group that made a recording contract with Columbia Records when that really made them very, very famous in the United States. So here's Claudia with Iracara.

El Manicero, or the Peanut Vendor, performed by Gonzalo Rubalcaba from the album Supernova 2. Supernova. El Manicero, the Peanut Vendor. Louis Armstrong did a version of that in 1930. Along with Gonzalo Rubalcaba on piano, we had Carlos Enriquez on the bass, Ignacio Barrera on the drums. And Luis Quintero was also a guest artist on that El Manicero. We started off with the group Eric Carey and a composition by Chucho Valdez entitled Claudia. That was a version of Eric Carey that had Paquita de Rivera on the saxophone and clarinet and Arturo Sandoval on trumpet, among many others. And some of them became defectors. Chucho Valdez, we also heard him from Solo in New York, and the composition by Consuelo Velasquez, Pésame Mucho, which became a very popular rumba type of music, Pésame Mucho, from Chucho Valdez solo, and then Gonzalo Rubalcaba. Saw both of them in concert and had pictures taken with both when I caught the Chucho Valdez and Gonzalo Rubalcaba. One time I saw Gonzalo Rubalcaba perform at the Clarice Smith Performing Arts Center, and Ignacio Barrera translated for us on the stage in our post-concert discussion. And the next time I saw him, his English was quite fluent. Ignacio Barrera was a percussionist and drummer with Dizzy Gillespie. 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throughout the world, and now is really, really, the Cubans are really suffering because of what this administration, which is doing awful things to immigrants here in this country, it's just a disaster, but we're celebrating Cuba here on WPFW. And it's part of our summer fun drive. And I want to thank Carol from Washington, D.C. for her nice contribution. Really, we're doing very well tonight. And again, we have what's the term? Boy, my brain is brain freezes tonight. We have a challenge grant from a very important organization and a very important person behind it who's contributed much to the station over the years. A challenge grant which doubles what we're making tonight. 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One of the great vocalists out of Cuba was Celia Cruz. And I saw her perform. It was for the Smithsonian, and it was at the outdoor performance area near the Washington Monument. And she had the audience just moving and enthralled with what she was doing. Just an incredible vocalist. We'll hear Celia Cruz now with Soy Antillana from the album Sonora Pentina. And excuse my Spanish pronunciation, but here's Celia Cruz, 202-588-9739 or wpfwfm.org.

Celia Cruz, Soy Antolana from Sonora Ponchita. Celia Cruz, boy, what a performer she was. I really will always remember that performance I saw outdoors at the Sylvan Theater. Rather chilly weather, but she heated up the the audience. It was awesome. 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Again, I'm Rusty Hassan here every Thursday from 10 until midnight, and we're in the midst of our summer fun drive. And again, I did thank Carol, who was the last contributor to the show tonight. We need to hear from you, 202-588-9739 or wpfwfm.org. Earlier tonight, I started off the program with the Afro-Cuban Suite by Chico Afaro. And back in the 90s, he had a real comeback with a number of recordings that were produced by Todd Barkin. And today is Todd's 80th birthday, so I want to wish Todd Barkin up at Keystone Corner in Baltimore, wish him a happy birthday. I did online on the Facebook page already, but Todd's a good friend, and I'm really, really proud to have him as a friend. He produced this recording, Chico Farrow and his Afro-Cuban Jazz Orchestra, Pure Emotion. From it, we'll hear Igor's Dream, and then we'll hear the late Chico Farrow's son, Arturo Farrow, who's leading the Afro-Latin Jazz Ensemble. He has an album called Dreaming in Lions, so we're going to connect the two dreams here. First, Arturo O'Farrell, and then Chico O'Farrell first from Pure Emotion and Igor's Dream, and then Arturo O'Farrell, his son, and Dreaming in Lions to follow it up. And again, 202-588-9739 or wpfwfm.org. Let's get the money rolling in here to keep our summer drive really doing so well so far. 202-588-9739.

That was an abrupt ending there by Arturo O'Farrell from an album that was called Dreaming in Lions, and we heard the title cut, Dreaming in Lions. Arturo O'Farrell, I've got to know him over the years, and I actually have a picture of me with him when he played out at, oh God, Strathmore, I guess it was. So they had a discussion ahead of time and an incredible performance. So Arturo O'Farrell, son of Chico O'Farrell. We heard Igor's Dream by Chico O'Farrell from the album Pure Emotion, the Afro-Cuban Jazz Orchestra, large ensemble that in it had Arturo performing. Andy Gonzalez is part of the ensemble on bass. Jerry Gonzalez playing percussion with Steve Berrios. Just an incredible array of great musicians with the late Chico O'Farrell back in the 1990s. Coming up at the end of our day-long look at Cuba, Cuban music, Cuban life, Cuban discussions of the role that Cuba had in terms of the revolutionary anti-colonial struggles back in the 70s and 80s. I mean, it's been an incredible survival with the oppression that the United States of America put on the island for 60 years now. And in any case, we're looking at Cuban music during this last segment of the program called Afro-Cuban Connection. It's been Rusty Hassan, thanking all the listeners who helped us with our fun drive tonight. It's been just marvelous. You can give us a call, 202-588-9739 or WPFWFM.org. Travis Campbell's in the room to take us from midnight onward and keep the calls coming in to support his program. We're going to close out with Gonzalo Rubalcaba with, let's see, we got Felipe Carrera on electric bass and Julio Barreto on drums. And we'll hear the Dizzy Gillespie composition, Woody and You, to take us up to midnight. Gonzalo Rubalcaba on the piano.

Good morning, fam. This is Charvis Campbell. I'm your host for Jazz Expressions. I want to thank you for joining us. This is WPFW FM 89.3 Washington. We, of course, heard Pharoah Sanders' Lovers Everywhere on the Wisdom Through Music album. But before we start our morning programming, we do want to acknowledge the beautiful work that our friends and family have done over the course of the day. Yesterday, with regard to celebrating Cuba and our brothers and sisters over there, I want to acknowledge Rusty for exceeding his goal. And I do want to remind you that we are in the midst of our summer membership drive and we need your support. 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We can talk about South America, Central America, even Haiti, but we're going to play a little bit more Latin music, Latin jazz, Latin spiritual jazz, and then we'll come back and again remind you to support the station. 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Thank you.

Good morning, fam. This is Charvis Campbell, your host for Jazz Expressions. Thank you for joining us. This is WPFW FM 89.3 Washington. So we continued a little bit with the celebration of Cuba, and we kind of spread a little bit to Latin America. We just heard a Chilean artist and his interpretation of obviously Pharoah Sanders. Before that, we heard a Venezuelan brother pianist, Virgilio Armas, a beautiful tune. And then we started the set, Chivo Barraro, Half and Half, another Chilean artist. So, fam, want to again express our wonderful pleasure with your support today, yesterday, I should say. I'm continuing the morning. But our celebration of Cuba and the people, the culture, and the music, amazing day, a beautiful day. I want to thank you for your support. Obviously, we are in the midst of our summer drive. We're at the end tail of it, but we still have some commitments and obligations, and we need your support. 202-588-9739, WPFWFM.org, or if you're local, 202-588-9739, 800-222-9739. So there are a number of ways. There's Cash App, there's text, there's Facebook. I think you've heard it. And if you know PFW, you know we are committed to the community. We don't get corporate support. 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I have a lot more music to get to. We're going to kind of go back a little bit to our main theme here, but we're going to continue with our expression of love and spiritual jazz and community this morning. So thank you so much. Again, never too late to support the station. Please do so, and thank you.

Woo! Carmelo Garcia, Train, percussion. We love it. This version can be found on a compilation, Spiritual Jazz, tribute to Train, Jazz Man, little West Coast love. And we're going to stay on the West Coast and have some Latin love, some Latin spiritual jazz in just a little bit. But again, we want to remind you, it's the summer membership drive for WPFW, and we are requesting your support. 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That's what we're about, jazz and justice, 24/7. No corporate America, no commercials. We're all about music and community and discussion. And for me, it's about celebrating that with you. Someone asked me, why do I give up my Thursday night and Friday morning to come on the airwaves? And one, clearly, I love this music, and I love to share it with everyone, and as loudly and broadly as possible. Two, I understand the history of WPFW, and its long-standing commitment to the people, not only of D.C., but clearly to the world, and that's important to me. These cheers are heavy. There's some heavy souls that have come before me, and clearly I want to acknowledge and give thanks and praise. And then three, clearly it's about fun, right? And having fun with you, even if it's 12:43 in the morning. So fam, if you're like me, you support the station, and we're not asking for a lot. Everything adds up, and it goes to the larger goal of making sure that WPFW can be around for 49 more years, a lot longer than that, right? And so, when I visualize the history, I don't want to date myself, but I was just a little baby when WPFW was born. And so the story goes, the wooden crates, the turntables on top of the wooden crates, we come from very meager beginnings. And I think that says a lot about kind of where we are right now, that, turning coal into diamonds. That's a big part of what WPFW is. And we couldn't do that without your support, and we need your continued support. 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So we're going to go back to some music. We're going to squeeze in as much as we can. We're going to stay on the West Coast, and we're going to go into the Nimbus West collection. And there's some Latin brothers out west who have played some amazing music, and we're going to follow them for a little bit. So, again, thank you for the journey, fam. This is Charvis Campbell, WPFWFM.org.

The Gatto Barbieri, Tupac Amaru on the Phoenix album, Flying Dutchman. Ooh, there's some great legends on this album. Lonnie Liston Smith is on the piano. Ooh, you have, I didn't realize this, but Ron Carter on electric bass. And of course, Gatto on tenor sax and a few others, but clearly one of the best of the 70s from Gatto. Before that, we heard Nimbus West, Raphael, Roberto Miranda. He's on the bass on that piece. Roberto Miranda is the artist. Name of the song was Raphael. The name of the album is Raphael on Nimbus West Records. And before that, we heard Carmelo Garcia, Train. Again, that's on the spiritual Jasmine 15, a tribute to Train. And fam, want to thank you. It is now 1 a.m. on Friday, August the 14th. This is WPFW FM 89.3 Washington. And again, we're still in the midst of our summer membership drive. We're at the tail end, and your support would be greatly appreciated. It's been a little slow, but I know you're out there. I know you're listening, and would appreciate your support so we can continue with this beautiful music and our beautiful and wonderful commitment to the community. So 202-588-9739, WPFWFM.org, 800-222-9739. So numerous ways to support the station, and we ask for your support right now. I told a story earlier about the reason why I do this, my so what, and it's also, I was thinking while I was listening to Tupac and Roberto, that it's also because of my two little boys. I have two growing young men, one 10 and one 6, and they think they, you know, add a one in front of them, and that's how old they think they are, but you know, watching them grow and watching them develop into young men, watching them watch me commit to the station and know how much I love the work that I do, how much I'm committed to the work, how much time and effort I put in on a weekly basis to achieve our goals. Knowing that they see that makes me do it even more. And if you have kids, I think you know what I'm speaking about. But if you don't, clearly it's about giving back and realizing it's larger than me. And so WPFW is larger than me, right? I sit on a seat that, you know, clearly some giants, and want to acknowledge and give some love to them and the station that has been around for 49 years, doing some amazing work in the community. I got to D.C., I don't want to date myself, but I got here in 1989. D.C. was a very different city in 89, but WPFW was still here, was still committed. And in 89, even as a Howard student, I understood its deep impact and commitment to the community. 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We're celebrating our 50th anniversary with some beautiful
celebrations that we want you to be a part of. So let's continue with the music. But again, 202-588-9739, 800-222-9739. So we are going to stay go back to Nimbus West. There's some amazing music that was done on that label. And Adele Sebastian and Nate Morgan, the great Creative Arts Ensemble and others are on that label. So we're going to keep on going and play some more music. And again, fam, want to thank you for joining us. 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
1: 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This is WPFW FM 89.3 Washington. We just heard the great Horace Tapscott conducting the Pan-African People's Orchestra. The name of the song is Peyote Song Number 3. This can be found on The Call, The Great Call, the album by Horace Tapscott. It has some amazing members, players on this, artists, including Linda Hill on piano, Jesse Sharps on soprano sax. You have the late, great Adele Sebastian on vocals and on flute. And, of course, Horace Tapscott on piano, and he's the conductor of the Pan-African People's Orchestra. Again, on Nimbus West. Nimbus West only put out 28 albums in the 80s, early 80s. 14 of them were by Horace Tapscott. So he was clearly an integral piece of that label, and some great albums, some great artists, and some great leaders on that Nimbus West. Many are rare. Many are very expensive. So if you have any, savor them, hold on to them. Sharvis Campbell, your host, Jazz Expressions. Fam, we are in the final stages of our summer drive, and your support is necessary for our continued growth and flourishment. I'm trying to reach now folks who have never committed to the station before. And based on our stats, that's most of you out there. We rely on, 2 or 3% of the people who listen to support the station. So just imagine if we were to double that. Imagine how the growth we can do. But so what we're asking, if you've never supported the station, if it's been a year, if it's been two, if you just moved to D.C., if you're in school, college, that is, at Howard or GW or American, even, you know, Mason or Maryland, if you're listening in the area. If you are, you know, one of those, you know, lucky people who are traveling around the world, whether you're in one of these ambassadors' residences or working for another institution and you're in D.C. for just a little bit, I think you still can appreciate what WPFW has done for not only D.C., but for the larger global community. And I've traveled the country and somewhat of the world. I can honestly say that there's very few stations like WPFW where you can hear the breadth and the depth of not only music, but our commitment to our community. And so if you're out there, if you've never supported the station, again, we're not asking for a large check unless you can do that. If you can, go ahead and do so. We've had several people do it over the last few days, especially yesterday with our Afro-Cuban celebration. But if not, if you're from humble beginnings and backgrounds like me, that cup of coffee that you can miss for the month, for the day, I should say, and give it to us for the month. So what I'm saying is step up, 202-588-9739. Whether we're asking you to miss your smoothie or that change that's floating around in your car or your purse, that's essentially what we're asking you to give to WPFW right now. 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Ooh, Horace Tapscott and Gatto and Roberto and Carmelo Garcia and the Easton Rebellion. And, of course, the great Pharoah Sanders. We're going to keep on going with the music, fam. We're going to come back a few times over the next half an hour to remind you to support the station. We do have a goal to make and would appreciate your support to hit that goal. It's been a little slow, but I know you're out there. I know you're listening. And so I'm going to urge you to step up. And we would appreciate that support. Let's get back to the music. I'm going to go back to an old-time favorite. We're going to play some Clifford Jordan. This is the Clifford Jordan Quartet and John Coltrane.

The great late Roy Hargrove, Strasbourg St. Denis, on the Air Food album. This is Sharvis Campbell, your host for Jazz Expressions. Again, fam, thank you for joining us. This is WPFW FM 89.3 Washington. And we heard some of my favorites right here, trio of Roy Hargrove. We heard Michael White, The Blessing Song, from the Numa album. We also heard the Clifford Jordan Quartet, John Coltrane, Night of the Mark Seven. So, fam, there are several versions of that John Coltrane, even done by Clifford Jordan himself. The first version came out the previous year on Glass Beads. Again, amazing version. In fact, that version included Bill Lee, Spike Lee's father, on the album. But the version that we heard, arguably the version that I prefer, is on the Night of the Mark Seven, Clifford Jordan Quartet, John Coltrane. So, fam, Link Shields is in the studio, so that tells me that my time is almost up. I'm going to try to squeeze in at least one or two more songs, but I need to remind and encourage you that we would love your support for the station. 202-588-9739, WPFWFM.org, or if you're out of the area, 800-222-9739. And we've gotten a lot of calls from New Mexico and California and Texas, so I know that you're out there, you're probably listening, and in that case, show your support and make sure that WPFW is around for a lot longer than 49 years. So, fam, I'm going to keep on going with the music. There's another song that I just love. We're playing some of my favorites right now as we wind up the hour with Link behind us. But we're going to jump in with some Al Jarreau. Ooh, and this is a beautiful piece on the Look to the Rainbow album, a live two record set by Al Jarreau that has some beautiful songs on here, and there's one in particular that I love. But before I do that and we go to Al Jarreau, I again have to encourage you to support the station that supports you, support the station that is committed, support the station that is all about jazz and justice. 202-588-9739, 800-222-9739, or WPFWFM.org. So let's keep on going with the music, and I will see you next week as we give thanks and praise. Thank you.

0: God keep you strong.
1: Amen.
0: Tommy Cameron.

Yeah. Good morning. This is After Hour Jazz. My name is Link. I'm here until 5. At 5, it will be Candy Shannon with Morning Brew. So stick and stay. We got some great music in store for you this morning. And before we go any further, I want to thank you for your support last week during our fundraiser. You know, I made my goal. You had me sweating, but you came through at the end, so I very much appreciate it. Thank you for helping me meet and exceed my goal. And I want to send a big shout out to Berlin, also known aka as Blue. Thank you so much. But right now I have a goal this morning, $300, just $300. I know I can make that goal with your help. I can make that goal. And the easy way to do it is become a sustainer donor. If I can get one sustainer donor to become a sustainer donor at $25, I will make my goal right on the bell. So why don't you get me started early and don't let me sweat. Because you can't, like I said, you came through last week, y'all, at the end, but you came through, and I appreciate it so much. And I would like for you to get me started earlier this morning with my goal of $300. Like I said, a sustainer donor, someone put on a debit or credit card, minimum of $25. We take that out each and every month until you tell us to stop. But so if I could get one sustainer donor at the $25 level, $6.25 a week, I will make my goal of $300. So before we get back into the music, current temperature right now in downtown Washington is 79 degrees. Got some slight winds out of northeast at 1 mile per hour. Today is going to be cloudy. Highs for the day will be in the upper 80s. Saturday, partly cloudy. Also, the highs of Saturday be in the upper 80s. Sunday, partly cloudy, with possible scattered thunderstorms, and highs for Sunday will be in the mid-80s. We started to set off with Jimmy McGriff doing All About My Girl from an album called McGriff Avenue. Like I said, before I get back into music, let me give you where you can get me started. You know, I have a goal of $300. I like to meet that early, so I won't be sweating as much as I did last week. You can do that by calling 202-588-9739. Outside the metropolitan area is 800-222-9739. 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And that is very easy to do. It won't take up too much of your time. And you will help me make my goal. Help me make my goal of $300. That's all, just $300. We're ready to get back into the music. Coming up, Stanley Turrentine, Nora Jones, and Leo Parker.

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Yes, Norah Jones doing Don't Know Why from her album Come Away With Me. We start the set off with Stanley Turrentine doing Trouble from his album Never Let Me Go. 2:20, 20 minutes past hour. My name is Lincoln. This is After Hour Jazz. 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Like I said, the best way to do it is become a sustainer donor. 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That's $12.50. That's $3.20 a week. Round about, let's see, $3.20 a week, that's probably around about 50-something cent a day. So we can do that. You know, we can do that. We take all the major credit cards. We can send a reminder, but you have to make that first step. Go to the phone. Like I said, help me meet my goal. Don't make me sweat as I was sweating last week. I was like, wow, I want to do my share. I want to do my share. You know, we all got a little part of this pie we had to fill in, make the station overall goal. And if we all, the programmers, do their share, we can come and meet our overall goal. So help me make my goal so the station can make its goal. Once again, that number is 202-588-9739. 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Give whatever you can. No amount is too small. No amount is too large. Whatever you can give, be very much appreciated. Like I said, the best way is to become a sustainer donor. You know, the minimum of $10. You know, $10 a week, that's a month. That's $2.50 a week, and that's around about 34 cents a day. I know we're worth 34% a day. I know you like WPFW, otherwise you wouldn't be listening. So show your love, show your love. Stop picking back on the 10%, the supporters, and stop riding their coattail and become a supporter. A lot of you have been listening for a long time. You know, 90% of the listeners of WPFW are riding the back of the 10% of the listeners that support WPFW. So stop, like I said, stop riding their coattail and become part of the largest family in the metropolitan area and make a pledge of any amount you feel comfortable with so you can join the largest family in the metropolitan area, and that is the family of WPFW. So that being said, a goal of $300, I'd like to get at least $75 in the first hour. Then $150 in the next, and then we close out and make my goal. Are you going to help me do that? Yes, I'm talking to you. Are you going to help me meet and exceed my goal this morning? Like I said, the number is 202-588-9739. 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Coming up in the next set, Leo Parker, Jimmy Smith, and Lou Rawls.

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Hey, yes, Lou Rawls. Talking about ain't that loving you. Yeah, and that's what you call real love when you love somebody like that. And that's from his album called Love Song. Prior to that was Jimmy Smith doing When the Saints Go Marching In from the album Prayer Meeting. And we started set off with Leo Parker doing the title track of his album, Rolling with Leo. 2:42, 42 minutes past the hour. And I haven't got anybody step up to the plate yet. Like I said, I got a goal of $300. I want you to help me to meet and exceed my goal again this morning, because this is a listener-supported community radio, and without you, the listener, there is no WPFW. 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Our major source of revenue come from you, the listeners. 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No amount is too small. You know, $10, $1,000, and everything in between is very much appreciated. Like I said, the best way to do it is become a sustainer donor. That's someone put on a debit or credit card, minimum of $10. We take that out each and every month until you tell us to stop. Like I say, that's $2.50 a week, 34 cents a day. So I know we're worth that, you know. But if I can get one caller to become a sustainer donor at the $25 level, I will make my goal this morning. Are you going to be the one to become a sustainer donor at $25 level? That's $6.25 a week. So I know we're worth $6.25, otherwise you wouldn't be listening. 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Come on, I'm talking to you. Get me started. Or you can be the first one to step up to the plate. Like I always say, you know, when I was a street jock and I used to go out to do cabarets, everybody sitting around waiting for somebody else to get out on the floor before they come. Got to be the first one. 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I need you to step up. 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

Yes, Pete Belasco doing Harry Harry from the album Deeper. Prior to that was Wes Montgomery doing Bumpin', and that's from a Verve Jazz Master 14 album. And we started set off with Don Pullen doing Janice Delight from the Best Of Don Pullen, the Blue Note Years. 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If we can get that other 90%, stop riding the coattail of those 10% and add some new blood to the family. If we could get up to, say, 15%, you know, we come to you four times a year. 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You know, you want us to stay around, you have to show your love and appreciation by making a generous contribution of whatever amount you feel comfortable with. As I said so many times, the easy and the best way to do it is become a sustainer donor. And if you don't know what a sustainer donor, that's someone put on a debit or credit card, minimum of $10 a month, and we take it out each and every month until you tell us to stop. Like I said, it's $250 a day. I mean, $250 a week, around about 34 cents a day. Sure, I know you think we're worth 34 cents a day. So if I could get maybe, let's see, let's get two sustainer donors at the $12.50 level. And you know, that if I could get two sustainer donors at $12.50, I will meet my goal. So are you going to be the one to help me meet my goals? Actually, right now, I just want somebody to step up to the plate and get me started. You know, I don't want to go home empty-handed. I want to do my share. So if you like after-hour jazz and the music I play every Friday morning, go to your phones, 202-588-9739. 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And make a contribution, whatever amount you feel comfortable. We take all the major credit cards. We can send you a reminder, but you have to make that first step. So go to the phone. Get me started this morning. Like I said, I wanted to get at least $75 in the first hour and then $150 in the last and close it out. Help me make my goal, you know. As the old saying, what did Tim Taylor say? I ain't too proud to beg. Yeah, well. I don't want to beg, but I want to make sure that we stay on there, and we need your financial support. That's the only way we can stay on there with your financial support. 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

Yes, DC's own Shirley Horn doing Take Love Easy from her album May the Music Never End. Prior to that was Horace Silver doing Yeah from the album Horoscope. And we started set off with, I missed one. As Shirley was Grover Washington doing Soul for Strut, the title track of the album. Then we had Horace Silver. But right now, I must not be doing something right because I haven't got anybody to put a dent in my goal of $300. I'm waiting on you to call and make your generous contribution of whatever amount you feel comfortable with. Like I said, $10, $1,000, and everything in between. No amount is too small. We take all the major credit cards. We can send a reminder, but you have to go to the phone and make that first step. So if I'm not doing something right, let me turn this around and see if I can't get this in the gear so I can get somebody step up and be counted and help me put a dent in my goal of $300. I have a modest goal, $300. That's not a lot. And we have a lot of listeners. Like I said, we got a lot of listeners, but only about 10% of the listeners are supporters of WPFW. I want to get some new blood in the family so I can ring that bell, you know, for some new blood in the family. So you've been thinking about doing it. Now would be a great time to become part of the WPFW family. 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I hope you love After Hour Jazz. Otherwise, you wouldn't be listening. 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Click on Donate Now. 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Help me get started. Come on. I'm waiting on you. Don't be shy. Just come on. Step on up. Step on up and be the one to kickstart me off with my goal. You got me sweating again this morning, thinking I'm going to go home empty-handed. I hate to do that, you know, but sometimes it happens. But I hate to do that because I want to do my share. 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Click on Donate Now and follow the prompts in there. Are you going to be the one? 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I must be talking to myself out there, and nobody's listening. 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

Yes, Donna Shore doing Louisiana Sunday Afternoon from an album called Collections. Prior to that was Joe Sample doing Free as the Wind from his album Sample This. And we started to set off with Jackie McLean doing 116th and Lennox from Swing, Swang, Swingin'. Good morning once again. This is After Hour Jazz, 345, 45 minutes past the hour. And I have not got anybody to step up to the plate and put a dent in my goal of $300. You know, do I have to go out there and twist them out? 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I need your support. I want to put a dent in my goal of $300. I don't want to go home empty-handed. I hate to do that. I want to do my share. You know, we all in this together. This is we one big happy family. We all have to work together to make this a real deal and make this thing possible. 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And I want to continue to come here and every Friday morning. I don't want to be scrapped from the program because I'm not doing my share. You know, like I said before, when you had those TV shows, your favorite TV show, then all of a sudden you go in there, turn it on to check out your show and it's not there anymore. That's because they didn't get their sponsor and support, so they replaced it with something else. I want to continue to come here. I've been doing this for almost 29 years. This coming February of next year, I'll be 29 years. Candy and I've been following each other for that long. She came in January of 98 and I came in February of 98 and we've been hanging together ever since. All we had to say is she's been following me for almost 28 years. But right now, I need your support. I want your support. I would love to have your support. I want to put a dent in my goal of $300 and only you can do that. Only you, the listener, can do that. 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
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And like I said before, the best and the easiest way, without breaking the bank, is become a sustainer donor. 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Are you going to be that one? You know, just $25, $6.25 a week. I know you think we're worth $6.25 a week. 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I'm waiting on you. I want to thank you for your support, so I can only do it when you show your love for After Hour Jazz and WPFW. Like I said, coming to Oscar Peterson, Hank Mobley, and Bobby McFerrin.

0: Put a smile on your face. Don't bring everybody down like this. Don't worry. It will soon pass, whatever it is. Don't worry, be happy. I'm not worried. I'm happy.
1: Yes, Bobby McFerrin doing Don't Worry, Be Happy. From the best of Bobby McFerrin, the Blue Note years. Prior to that was Hank Mobley doing Hank's Waltz from the album Straight No Filter. And we started set off with Oscar Peterson doing Blues for HG. And that's the album called Hello Herbie. Potent, I've been in here 2 hours and 10 minutes, and I haven't got anybody step up to the plate. I'm like Bobby McFerrin. I want to be happy. I don't want to worry that I don't have anybody that like what I do because I can't get anybody support after our jazz. Show your love if you enjoy what I do. Don't let me go home empty-handed. You know, I have a goal of $300. I would like to put some kind of dent in here. I've been in here 2 hours and 10 minutes and haven't got anybody put a dent in my goal of $300. Are you going to be the one? Or y'all going to send me home empty-handed? I want to do my share because, like I said, all of the volunteers have a little slice of this pie we had to fill in to make this pie whole. And I want to do my share. And I can only do it with your financial support. So, like I said, don't send me home empty-handed. Help me put a little dent in the pie, overall pie for the station, by calling 202-588-9739 outside the metropolitan area, 800-222-9739. 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Like I said, the best way to do it, become a sustainer donor. If I can get one sustainer donor to at the $25 level, I will make my goal. Or two sustainer donors at the $12.50 level, I will make my goal. Are you going to be the one to help me make my goal? Or are you going to be the one to just put a dent in my goal? I need to put a dent in. I haven't got a dent in my goal. And like I said, I've been in here 2 hours and 12 minutes. I got 48 more minutes to go, and I would like to do my share. And hopefully you enjoy what I do and would help support After Hour Jazz by making a generous contribution of whatever amount you feel comfortable with. Every dollar is very much appreciated. No amount is too small. No amount is too large. Whatever you can give is very much appreciated. As I always say, the best way is to become a sustainer donor. And at the minimum of $10, $2.50 a week, 34 cents a day. I hopefully think we're worth 34 cents a day and $10 a month. 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Because we, don't care about how much you give. It's just give a little something. And like I said, everybody give a little something. We all will make this thing work. So whatever you can give will be very much appreciated. 202-588.

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Yes, Najee doing Sweet Love from the Best of Najee. Prior to that was Freddie Red doing Melina from his album Shade of Red. And we started set off with the Modern Jazz Quartet doing Bluesology. And I want to thank, let me see, Martina of Washington, D.C. She didn't want to see me go home empty-handed, and I thank you. Thank you so much, Martina, for your contribution to make sure I didn't go home empty-handed. Like I said, I want to do my share. You know, I've been doing this for almost 29 years, and I want to do my share. I want to, don't want to put no load on nobody else, make them have to do more because I couldn't hold up my end of the program. So thank you. Thank you, Martina, and I can never thank you enough. I really appreciate you showing your love for Half the Hour Jazz. So rest of you, don't. I got 30 more minutes to go. I got gold of $300. I've got a dinner thanks to Martina Washington, D.C. So who else going to step up to the plate in the next 30 minutes to help me make my goal of $300? You can do that. Very easy to do. 202-588-9739. 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Like I said, the best way and the easiest way is to become a sustainer donor. 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So while we get back into the music, and before I go off there, I'd like to see 300 plus on the board for me making my goal this morning. Or are you going to be the one to help me out? I want to thank you in advance because I know you're going to help me make my goals. So go to your phone, go to your computer, and make a generous contribution, whatever amount you like. 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So thank you, thank you, thank you. Coming up, Shirley Scott, Manhattan Transfers, and Gregory Porter.

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Yes, Gregory Porter, In Heaven, from the album Take Me to the Alley. Prior to that was Manhattan Transfers doing Groovin' from the album Tonic. And we started set off with Shirley Scott doing Good Looking Out from the album Talking Vibes, Verb. It is 4:47. Thank you for listening. 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Help me make my goal this morning, just $200 more, and I will make my goal. I want to thank you for listening. Thank you for letting me be part of your early Friday morning. It's always, always a pleasure hanging out with you each and every Friday morning. And I can never, never thank you enough. So show your love and appreciation. Help me make my goal. Help me make my goal. I was sweating last week, but you came through at the end. So show your love and get me across the threshold this morning. But whatever amount you can feel comfortable with. If I can't get 200, get me close to it. $200 more and I will make my goal. So show your love. Once again, the number is 800-222-9739. 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Coming up, Bradford Marcellus, Greg Mercury, all here, listen supported, WPFW. Thank you for letting me hang out with you this Friday morning. Until the next time, which will be next Friday, everybody, take care, be good, be safe, and have a great weekend. Bye-bye.

And good morning. Coming up on the 5 o'clock hour, seconds away. 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With the Friday Morning Brew, I'm Candy Shannon.

Andy and the Bay Sisters from 1965. Classic jazz. Round Midnight's the album. Everybody Loves My Baby. We also heard Christy Dashiell on vocals. It's All Right With Me with the Javier Nero Jazz Orchestra. And Lee Morgan, the Sidewinder at the top of the Friday Morning Brew. As we sidewind our ways into this Friday, which is our pledge drive, is underway. This is the last Friday and my first Friday for the summer drive. As you may know, I took a break. I came back feeling good and strong and delighted to be back. I really, you know, you take a break, a vacation from the day to day, but actually my ability and my privilege to come and be a part of the W.

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We depend on listeners just like you, as you probably know if you're a longtime listener. Let's check on the weather today. There's a chance for rain throughout the day, maybe even heavy at times, but we're going to have a gray, cloudy, some humidity type day on Friday. Tomorrow, the weather forecasters are telling us it's going to be sunny to partly sunny, lower humidity, and a high in the mid-80s. So tomorrow is going to be a lovely day. Warmer again on Sunday, and a little bit more humidity, and the more bigger chance of some sort of rain sometime afternoon into the evening. But today, we are not expecting precipitation all day, just perhaps something popping up throughout the day. So, you know, be prepared. We're sitting in the mid-70s right now in the D.C. area. The phone number to call is 202-588-9739. 202-588-9739. 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WPFW is a gem. There's a lot to listen to these days, more than just the broadcast channels that are available. And now, all over the internet, we can hear and enjoy audio, radio, podcasts, streaming playlists. There's so much that it can be distracting. But here you are listening to an entity that's been around nearly 50 years, as you know, and intends to keep being here doing what we do. And though we are available worldwide, we are rooted in our immediate community and then spreading out to the greater area, the DMV. We can spread out. We can spread out to the nation, to the world. And, you know, who knows? The signal, this broadcast signal perhaps, is spreading out even beyond our earthly bounds. Oh, my goodness. But what's very important is that what we do is possible because of the volunteers. I'm one of the volunteers that come in and regularly bring you programming. Because of the folks that make it possible to set up our equipment, because of the ability to broadcast with all the electricity, because of the dedicated, small, paid staff we have, all of that's possible because of you. Did you know you are powerful? You are absolutely. We are people-powered community radio, and you are people. So in this first hour, I have a goal. And I'm going to work toward that goal by getting us started this first hour. New and renewing members. Now, renewing members are the lifeblood of WPFW. New members will make sure that life continues on into the future. So if you've never given to PFW, if you've never donated, now's a good time. 202-588-9739 or WPFWFM.org. Your contribution makes a difference. I'm inviting you to think about if you could give $5 a month, that's $60 a year. And $60 is what I'm inviting you to get started. If you've never given,
Can you do that this morning, this hour? $60 for WPFW. $60. Let's see. That's $5 a month. So that's what? $5 a month. So for $1 a week, a little over a dollar a week, depending on how long the month is. Can you do a dollar a week, which can add up to $60? If you could make $10 and become a sustainer and do $10 a month, that's $120. So each dollar matters. Nothing's too small, really. Because we invite you to put it on a credit card, I think there is probably something a little too small. Instead of a dollar, you know, we bump it up to $60, which works out to $5 a month. And nothing's too large. If you've got it like that, and if it's been good to you and you want to be good to WPFW, thank you. It doesn't come to me personally or any of us as who are volunteers. It goes to that $150,000 a month, you know, budget that keeps us operating. So your contributions make a big difference. Okay, I want to get back into some music, but I really look forward. Let me check the pledge tally. Oh, look at that. Clear and blank. Can you open us up? $60 contribution? $100 contribution? $500 contribution? What I'm trying to say is what works for you absolutely works for this program, works for me, and works for WPFW. And it's very important. This is our summer contribution opportunity, your chance to donate. 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All right. Here is Joey Alexander, and he gets us started with Chris Funn on

Unmistakably Cassandra Wilson, Blue Lights Till Dawn, that album, and that was St. James Infirmary. This is listener-supported WPFW, the Friday Morning Brew, inviting your contributions or donation this morning to support the station, support this program. We are doing very well as on the whole. Absolutely. We are very close to our total for this August drive, Black August. And this is my final Friday for the program, my first since I was off last week. And big thanks to Cody V, who did so well. I am just delighted. I had the good sense to ask if he could substitute for me as I went away for a week. And thank you. Thank you, Cody. On behalf of the station, thank you for the work you've done. He, by the way, Cody has a program on the air now. He's one of our newest programmers. He's on Thursday night from, or rather Thursday morning from 2 a.m. to 5 a.m. with the Music Bed. But right now at 5:40, 20 minutes away from 6 a.m., it is the Friday Morning Brew, and I am waiting to see numbers on the board so that I can join Cody in saying, the Friday Morning Brew, we've done our part for the station, and that depends on you. Think about what you can do. Think about why you listen. Think about how your money can go far, because when you add yours to the pot, our signal remains, gets stronger, and what we do just keeps on working for the world, for the nation, for our community. 202-588-9739, WPFWFM.org. Put it on a credit card, $10 a month as a sustainer, as a brand new sustainer, as a new listener, or do $60 all at once, and that works out to $5 a month. Can you do that for PFW? $5 a month. Looking forward to saying thank you to you, and if you've never given before, I'm looking forward to ringing the bell. Let's remember Jeannie Bryson. I just learned while I was gone that she has passed. Passed earlier in the spring or early summer, as I read it. I don't remember exactly, but I read about it last week. Jeannie Bryson, vocalist, daughter of Connie Bryson and Dizzy Gillespie, passed in her late 60s. This is from a mid-90s album, Tonight I Need You So, and Jeannie Bryson singing Skydive.

Well, that was the Jazz Crusaders, Young Rabbits, wrapping up that set. And we're going to celebrate our birthday artist this morning, who was a founding member of the Jazz Crusaders. But before I get to that, I want to go check the pledge tally. Wow, a sea of clear blue. Just want to jump in, don't you, and make a splash and make a contribution to the Friday Morning Brew and WPFW this morning. I've got until 8 o'clock to reach that $980 minimum, $980 minimum to throw in the PFW pot as our August donation contribution opportunity continues. So, well, you know why. You listen. 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

just like you over the years and on into the future. And this morning, your contribution really makes a difference. It'll make a difference to this program and what I'm able to do. And then it makes a difference to what Fridays will do. And, you know, we have wonderful programmers throughout the day on Friday on into Friday evening. I had the wonderful opportunity the last drive to work with Robin Holden. Awesome, awesome, awesome. So here in the morning, it's a different vibe. It's a little different thing going on. Perhaps you're traveling in the car or busy getting ready or stretching to, you know, wrap up. Whatever you're doing, I'm asking that you take a few minutes, make the decision, make the call, 202-588-9739, or 800 number works everywhere, 800-222-9739. 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I just ask you to think about that. 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Your credit card is really, we really love it. If you're not prepared to do a card, make the call and let one of the operators take you through the process. But if you, like me, can make that credit card contribution, 202-588-9739 or 800-222-9739. Whatever you can contribute this morning goes into the pot. And everyone in the PFW contributing family stands strong, proud. 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I want to celebrate a birthday artist. 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So let me give you the numbers again in case it isn't, you know, imprinted already. 202-588-9739. 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Our birthday artist is a founding member of the Jazz Crusaders many, many years ago with high school buddies that came together, Joe Sample and Wayne Henderson and Felder. Good night. It, you know, the brain goes stupid sometimes. So much to I'll get back to that. Today we are celebrating drummer Nesbert Styx Hooper, born August 15th in 1938, 88 degrees, and has a new album out earlier this year. The recording spanned more than just the recording of the album took place over a few years and was finally released last spring. So Styx Hooper was born in Houston, Texas, went to high school in Texas. His first band was called the Swingsters. And then he got together with Wilton Felder and Joe Sample. Wilton on the alto saxophone, Sample, of course, on the piano. And they started playing in high school. Styx Hooper went on to Texas Southern University, worked with the Houston Symphony Orchestra and other local professional musicians, and continued to play with his bandmates. And then Wayne Henderson joined them also. He left Houston with Sample, Felder, and Henderson to form the Jazz Crusaders in L.A. He studied music at California State University at L.A. at the time, and over his career, the list is long.
I made a note. He has 15 recordings with others, three of them with Joe Sample. He has 35 recordings with the Jazz Crusaders, and he has 11 as a leader. That one was released this year. Well, he'll hear a sample from that. He's also worked with Quincy Jones, Marvin Gaye, Nancy Wilson, Grant Green, Grover Washington Jr., B.B. King. He's also managed various artists. He has produced programs, and he has worked with, as I mentioned earlier, the Symphony Orchestra, the Royal Philharmonic Orchestra of London. He was the first African-American National Vice Chair of the National Academy of Recording Arts and Sciences, NARAS. He served three terms as president of the Los Angeles chapter. He has been honored with an invitation to the White House by President Jimmy Carter. Styx Hooper, Houston native, our birthday artist this morning. 88 years young today, and I want to play a track from the album that came out earlier this year. The album is called Cooking Up the Groove. Styx Hooper is credited, by the way, with influencing so many drummers, including across the musical spectrum, funk drummers, hip-hop drummers, jazz folks, and his music also covers the spectrum. Here he is cooking up the groove with a track called Standing Tall. Our birthday artist this morning, Styx Hooper. Call 202-588-9739. I'd love to say you. Will you be first on that list?

birthday artist Stix Hooper and his band Standing Tall, the track from 2026's album called Cooking Up the Groove. 88 years old, years young today, Stix Hooper has also joined the radio clan. He has a program that began in 2021. He joined KKJZ 88.1 in LA. And he joined as the host of his own program called Lay It on the Line, monthly Wednesday nights. Stix Hooper. He plays a variety of music. He has guests. And I'm sure he shares very interesting stories on his program. Hope he's having a wonderful day today. It's very early. Maybe he's just getting up or just getting ready to go down. Regardless, best to drummer Stix Hooper, founding member of the Jazz Crusaders, which evolved into the Crusaders and, you know, moved to international fame. Still working, still playing, still spreading those good vibes. And hey, I'm going to play another track from Stix Hooper from an album recorded in 2010 called Mainstream Straight Ahead. I hope all this good music is moving you straight ahead to the computer or the phone with your card, and you're prepared to make a contribution because you've been meaning to, and you know the Friday morning brew and candy needs you. Your turn to do what you can to move the Friday morning brew toward its total, and I've got $980 to go. $980 to go. What part of that can you do? 202-588-9739 or WPFWFM.org. Here's Stix Hooper doing a Tad Dameron composition, Good Bait.

birthday artist Dix Hooper, Good Bait from Mainstream, straight ahead. And 20 minutes, just about 21 minutes away from 7 o'clock, the Friday Morning Brew needs you. Contribution wanted now because you listen and because PFW is worth it. 202-588-9739, 202-588-9739, or WPFWFM.org. Put it on a credit card. If you can do $60 this morning, that's $5 a month. If you can do $10 this morning, become a sustainer, that's $10 a month, not all at once. Something you can adjust, remove, or raise anytime works for you. But it takes that first step. Okay, let me peek one more time. Still looking at a sea of blue. Our tally has a blue background, and I'm looking to add names to that background. And we're going to do it. I've got an hour and 20 minutes left to go to raise $980. Please make a decision to take part of that. And enough of us, nine people who could do $100, and I'd only have $80 to go. If you can do it, please do it this morning. The Friday Morning Brew needs you. And, I've got to push this button. Watch what you're doing. Let's remember Ms. Jeannie Bryson from her album, I Love Being Here With You, her tribute to Peggy Lee. Jeannie Bryson, look, and well, I can't hear your call. Watching for your call or your click on the website, WPFWFM.org.

like a circle in a spiral, like a wheel within a wheel, never ending or beginning on an ever-spinning reel. Like a snowball down a mountain or a carnival balloon, like a carousel that's turning, running rings around the moon. Like a clock whose hands are sweeping past the minutes of its phase, and the world is like an apple whirling silently in space.

like a tunnel that you follow to a tunnel of its own, down a hollow to a cavern where the sun has never shone, like a door that keeps revolving in a half-forgotten dream, or the ripples from a pebble someone tosses in a stream, like a clock whose hands are sweeping past the minutes of its phase, and the world is like an apple whirling silently in space.

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As the images unwind, like the

0: was drummer Grady Tate from his 1970s album, Windmills of My Mind. He's a wonderful vocalist, but I think that's his only album as a vocalist, because he's also a drummer who played with everybody. Grady Tate, Abby Lincoln before it, Throw It Away. And yes, I am inviting you to be the first to not throw your money away, to donate to WPFW, worth every cent you can afford to give. Every cent, absolutely. We've been here all this time, as you've been hearing. We're in our 50th year, coming up to the actual 50th next year, the anniversary. And we've been able to do what we do because of listeners like you over the years who support. And we've had lovely support this year. But the Friday Morning Brew this Friday has not gotten through. Perhaps there's a backup when you're trying to call. 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I have just an hour and 2 minutes to raise $980 for the show and for the station. 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
1: Yeah, come on, y'all. You can be dialing in and pushing the buttons and giving up the cash while I'm telling you about some things going on in South Africa. Okay. So this past August 9th was Women's Day in South Africa. The event was not a Hallmark greeting card reminder to call your mama. The day featured the nationally televised and acclaimed march of women from all corners of the country and diverse sections of the workforce, marking the 70th anniversary of the Women's Anti-Pass March on the Union Building in Pretoria, and that took place on 9 August 1956. The women's mass and monumental protest was organized by women and for women to protest the introduction of the 1952 apartheid pass law for black women, requiring African women to carry documents justifying their right to enter and be present in areas reserved for and protected by white Afrikaans leadership. When we outside South Africa hear the names of South African freedom fighters and martyrs, the names are typically male names. It is only in recent years that women's pivotal role in protest and social liberation have begun to be recognized. As South African History Online reads, the old books focused on the achievements of men, virtually leaving women out of South African history. And in fact, organized protest and effective action have long been spearheaded by South African women. So let's go back to the march in 1956. The estimated 20,000 marchers were presented a petition to the Prime Minister that day. They then stood for 30 minutes in silence before singing Nkosi Sikelele Afrika, followed by a woman's freedom song that translates into English as, "When you strike the women, you strike a rock and you will be crushed." Now, it's ironic that 70 years later, striking women, and I mean the act of striking women and other aggression, is very much in the news in that African nation. Last November, President Cyril Ramaphosa declared gender-based violence and femicide a national disaster after massive civil society mobilization. 7 days ago, the Department of Social Development briefed Parliament on its first quarterly report, that's April to June, on interventions in its implementation in response to the declaration. The Department of Public Works and Infrastructure is working to convert buildings into shelters or Kuseleka centers. These centers provide shelter trauma counseling, police, and legal services to survivors of gender-based violence and abuse under one roof, as they call it, and they operate 24/7. Minister Dina Poulet, who was appointed last month, reported that there were challenges in Limpopo, Northwest, and in the Northern Cape with centers and psychosocial support, but plans were in place to strengthen them. And the center in Mpumalanga is in advanced stages. Now, one center already open in KwaZulu-Natal has managed 31,000 client interactions in the first quarter of 2026. Now, Fufuzela Care Center, similar to Kuseleka facilities, but located within hospitals and clinics, was opened in the Eastern Cape and one also in KwaZulu-Natal. However, Member of Parliament Sheila Peters commented that the center was inadequately resourced with only 48 social workers, and she questioned whether there were plans to increase capacity. The Department of Social Development already supports 68 such centers. Now, the Western Cape has opened a new shelter specifically for LGBTQ plus people as part of this effort. As to funding, from my reading, no new funds have yet been committed to the emergency initiative. Jurisdictions have been asked to reallocate resources as appropriate. South Africa's widely read Daily Maverick reports the numbers game cannot cure South Africa of its gender-based violence. Statistics and budgets do not reflect whether the state's interventions are fit for purpose and effective. Okay, so still speaking of women, I've recently discovered a powerful woman's voice, this time in Canada. The woman's name is Sabrina Ghaffar Siddiqui, and her new book is called DEI Undone: The Rise, Fall, and Rebirth of Diversity, Equity, and Inclusion. I went to her website to order her book. It's a brilliantly designed, logical, and actually inspiring sight accompanied by a meditative solo piece of music and quoting favorable reviews. For example, Linda Sarsour calls the book bold, urgent, and unapologetically honest. Others call it critical without being cynical, principled without being naive, unflinching, unsparing, and deeply confrontational, and, speaking of diversity, equity, and inclusion, an essential indictment of how liberalism incubated the conditions for fascism. Okay, but look, Amazon also carries her book and profiles not just the author, but the male writer who assisted her. Amazon lists the ancillary, if well qualified, fellow first, and devotes nearly endless enthusiasm and text for the very, well, for several very interesting, mind you, books that he has part published with others. And all that is followed by a succinct, if brief, paragraph about the author herself and her professional qualifications. Well, there you are, Friday morning. I'm Skylar Borton. 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

0: Carolyn, numbers on the board. And this contribution is in memory of Baltimore listener, Coach JoJo Parker. Thank you so much. Everything counts. And this is marvelous. Now I've got numbers on the board and $930 to go. So we can make it. We will make this. What is that? 44 minutes between now and 8 o'clock. Add your name to the list. 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WPFW is worth it. The Friday Morning Brew is worth it. The number to call is 202-588-9739. 202-588-9739 or 1-800-222-9739 or click online at WPFWFM.org. Thank you so much, friend. Can't do this without you.
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2: 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There is a lot on tomorrow's Labor Arts calendar. Here's a quick rundown on what's happening Saturday, August 15th. In Hamilton, Ontario, Canada, a Made in Hamilton walking tour. And in Baltimore, Maryland, an Echoes of Rails and Threads walking tour. Elise Bryant performs Queen of the Night at Soup and Song in Marriottsville, Maryland. Dr. Lisa Fine talks about Downriver Detroit in Lansing, Michigan, and online. And if you missed Labor Night at Woody Guthrie's American Song in Washington, D.C. last night, there's another one tomorrow, 7:15 p.m. Complete details and the latest labor arts news and events are available at laborheritage.org. In today's labor history on this date in 1935, President Franklin D. Roosevelt signed the Social Security Act. Today's labor quote is by Pete Seeger, who said, "Realize that little things lead to bigger things." 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
0: Performing live at the Bohemian Caverns, which I believe she said there's a movement to bring it back, fingers crossed. And working there with Janelle Gill on the piano. What wonderful interaction. You know, that is one of the privileges and pleasures for me, and I hope for you, to bring you the music prepared, performed, recorded, etc., from people who are part of our community and the world with their music. Both Aquia, Chris Funn, her band, Janelle Gill. Yes, it is a blessing that we have so many fine musicians that live and work right here in this area and are also, you know, part of the world of music. So join the world here on the Friday Morning Brew. I still have $930 to go before the end of the program. And I am absolutely certain that we're going to make that goal because we usually do pretty good in the last hour. I'm going to check that tally board in just a moment. But, you know, we just got to do it. So, together, whatever you can do, the phone number is 202-588-9739 or 1-800-222-9739. At the website, it's wpfwfm.org. $5 a month works out to $60 a year, works out to increased money for PFW, which depends on money from listeners like you, because PFW is a treasure. You know it. I know it. And we all do our part to keep it healthy and thriving. So I'm going to go check the tally. This is Antonio Hart from a number of years ago from his album Blessings.

Antonio Hart's Shiny Stockings from his album Blessings of a few years ago. And big smile to say thank you so much. I have a number of friends to thank. We've heard from Fort Washington, Maryland, for making a contribution this morning. Big thanks, Fort Washington. A big thanks from listeners on Martha's Vineyard. Well, that's from Delaware. That's another wonderful friend who has made a contribution. And from Silver Spring, Maryland is doing very well. Thank you. Thank you, Maryland. Looking forward to hearing from D.C., from Virginia, Pennsylvania, California. At any rate, Silver Spring, a listener of class and good taste, became a sustaining member this morning. Thank you so much. All our renewing supporters would be delighted if we could welcome three new supporters this morning in the next 28 minutes ahead of Democracy Now. Could that be you, for instance? Never given before? It's easy. It's wonderful. You'll feel so good, and so will PFW and the Friday Morning Brew if you're able to give what you can. 202-588-9739. 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I've gotten 33% of the way there, and the goal was basically doable, a modest goal. To make that goal would be important to the station and the Friday Morning Brew. 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It will work for us. Every little bit and every big bit counts. A sustaining member at $10 a month is $120 a year. Sustaining members are the lifeblood. Now, we've been sustained for a while, almost total 50 years. But what's now? You know, now is the time. Now is what we all live in. We remember the past. We look forward to the future, and we live in the now. Now is a perfect moment to give a call or a click. 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Okay, and I'm getting excited. 202-588-9739. Where am I going? Let me see. Oh, it's going to be a surprise. 202-588-9739 or WPFWFM.org. This is Lettucey from her tribute to Dinah Washington called For Dinah.

Let us see the album called For Dinah, as in Dinah Washington. 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

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And I am 7 minutes away from Democracy Now! 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I've got to sign off. Still sitting at $756 to go. Still sitting at shy of the goal, $756 to go. We can do that between now and 8 o'clock, 6.5 minutes. 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I ask you to make, if you've decided you want to make a contribution, don't wait. 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Takes over. 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
1: Elon Musk, the newest trillionaire, thinks he can kill our people and damage our land. He thinks his money and his power can make us quit. And y'all, he thought wrong!
0: As the backlash against AI data centers grows across the country, we'll speak with Tennessee State Rep. Justin Pearson. He just won the Democratic primary in Memphis for a House seat after helping lead the resistance against Elon Musk's massive Colossus data centers there. He's running in a district recently redrawn by Republicans after the Supreme Court significantly weakened the Voting Rights Act. Then to Detroit, Michigan, where Democratic Socialist Donovan McKinney defeated an incumbent Democratic congressman in a major victory for progressives on a platform to get money out of politics and in favor of Medicare for all. And finally, American Doctor, a new documentary about three American doctors who risked their lives to volunteer in Gaza.
2: As a Jewish physician, I knew nothing about Gaza. Like most Americans, I thought everybody out here were nothing but terrorists because that's what I was told.
3: I'm not Israeli, I'm not Palestinian, I'm not Christian, I'm not Muslim, I'm not Jewish, I don't really have any connection to it. But as an American, I just don't want my government involved in crimes.
4: I'm a Palestinian, I'm not a spokesperson, I'm a human being, I'm a U.S. doctor who wants to see babies like my babies not be killed anymore.
0: We'll speak to Dr. Thayer Ahmed and Dr. Feroz Sidwa, plus Posi Tang, the director of American Doctor. All that and more coming up. Welcome to Democracy Now!, democracynow.org, The War and Peace Report. I'm Amy Goodman. The U.S. strikes on several fishing boats near Ecuador's Galapagos Islands earlier this year were part of a secret operation conducted by the Central Intelligence Agency, the CIA. That's according to The Washington Post, which spoke to a source anonymously. One of the boats disappeared January 20th, along with eight of its crew members who are presumed dead, according to the United Nations. Survivors of two other vessels that came under attack in March said they were abducted by U.S. forces, hooded, cuffed, and tortured aboard a ship before being taken to El Salvador. No U.S. government agencies claim responsibility for those strikes, which the Washington Post reports are separate from the Trump administration's publicly acknowledged strikes on boats off the Caribbean and Pacific. The Pentagon has provided no evidence for its claims the boats were carrying drugs. More than 200 people have been killed in the U.S. strikes since September. Meanwhile, U.S. Southern Command and Panama have concluded Panamax 2026, a series of war games involving at least 17 other countries from across the Americas. It was the first time joint U.S. military exercises took place in Panama since 2012. In Gaza, Israeli attacks killed two Palestinians and injured several others Thursday with reports of airstrikes, mortar attacks, and live fire. The strikes came as human rights groups warned Israel is conducting a massive effort to clear tens of thousands of tons of rubble from the Gaza Strip. The debris resulted from Israel's near daily attacks on Gaza since October 2023, which have killed at least 73,000 Palestinians. Some of the rubble is from cemeteries and other locations where human remains are known to exist, leading human rights groups to accuse Israel of attempting to erase evidence of war crimes. In the occupied West Bank, Israeli settlers are continuing to besiege the Palestinian village of Kusra, with Israeli soldiers stopping activists from bringing in aid. Among those who've come under attack is a Palestinian American. That prompted rare criticism from U.S. Ambassador to Israel Mike Huckabee, who called the siege a horrific act of terror. A top humanitarian official at the UN said this week conditions in the West Bank have reached a breaking point. In southern Lebanon, Israeli Defense Minister Israel Katz vowed Wednesday his forces would maintain their occupation indefinitely.
5: We will clear this area and ensure the security of the residents of the north. And under no circumstances will we withdraw from security zones, not in Lebanon, not in Syria, and not in Gaza.
0: Katz's remarks came after Lebanese Prime Minister Nawaf Salam said Israel's demolition of homes in southern Lebanon represented a serious violation of international law. Iran's military has rejected the Trump administration's claims that ships are freely passing through the Strait of Hormuz, saying no one can pass without Iran's permission. This comes as the Pentagon's announced it'll send a new aircraft carrier to the Middle East to replace the USS Abraham Lincoln amidst reports of deteriorating conditions aboard the vessel. The USS George Washington is set to relieve the Lincoln, which has been deployed for over 8 months. On Thursday, Defense Secretary Pete Hegseth dismissed reports in Stars and Stripes and the Military Times about a growing mental health crisis aboard the Lincoln, where sailors face moldy showers, backed up plumbing, shortages of nutritious food, toiletries and other supplies. Despite Hegseth's denials, a U.S. official confirmed a sailor jumped overboard from the Lincoln in early August, saying the person was quickly rescued. The sailor had missed the birth of his daughter 5 months ago and reportedly complained to higher ups about mental health challenges before attempting suicide. On Thursday, the Senate Veterans Affairs Committee's top Democrat, Senator Richard Blumenthal, demanded answers and called for a federal investigation into the problems aboard the Lincoln, which hasn't docked in close to 7 months. The New York Times reports the Trump administration carried out an expansive surveillance program targeting left-leaning groups in Minnesota, infiltrating group chats, spying on meetings at libraries and churches, and secretly obtaining financial records of organizations that were never accused of crimes. Among groups targeted were labor unions, including the Communications Workers of America, the SEIU, and the AFL-CIO, and climate activists with Sunrise Movement. The massive spying operation began last winter as hundreds of thousands of Minnesotans joined protests demanding an end to a violent mass deportation campaign by ICE and other federal agencies. Government documents reveal DHS characterized the protesters as violent opportunists and agitators, unquote, alleging they were involved in a widespread conspiracy. The surveillance operation arose from a White House directive known as National Security Presidential Memo, NSPM 7, which identifies a potential domestic terrorist as someone expressing anti-Christian, anti-capitalism, or anti-American views. The civil liberties advocacy group Defending Rights and Dissent called the surveillance a, quote, disturbing, invasive, and utterly unjustifiable attack on freedom of expression and political dissent. Democratic Senator Chris Van Hollen responded, saying, quote, these are the actions of an authoritarian state. In New Jersey, ICE has confirmed the death of a third immigrant in Newark that was first disclosed by Democratic Congressmember Rob Menendez. Jose Chajon Raxon from Guatemala reportedly suffered what appeared to be seizures and later died at the hospital, according to DHS. Chajon Raxon was detained at the privately run ICE jail known as Delaney Hall after being arrested July 18th. ICE claimed he was released from custody 4 days later, but provided no further details. ICE previously failed to notify of his death due to a new policy that no longer requires the agency to report on deaths that occur within 30 days after an immigrant is released from custody, even if he is released into a hospital. This is the third reported death connected to Delaney Hall since December, as prisoners and advocates have widely condemned chronic medical neglect inside the jail. Nationwide, more than 50 immigrants have died in ICE custody since Trump returned to office. In related news, in Washington state, Over 140 immigrants are entering the third day of a hunger strike at the notorious Northwest Detention Center in Tacoma, Washington. That's according to the advocacy group La Resistencia, which confirmed the action began August 11th. Among their demands is proper medical care, as several prisoners with broken or dislocated bones reportedly have not received treatment. Northwest and Delaney Hall are both operated by the for-profit private prison company Geo Group. In Texas, bulldozers have rolled into Big Bend National Park to tear down portions of the environmental landmark as part of the Trump administration's $46.5 billion effort to expand a massive border wall and other security infrastructure along the border with Mexico. Protesters gathered Thursday at Big Bend seeking to block construction of the wall after the Department of Homeland Security waived requirements that federal contractors comply with a broad slate of environmental laws, including the Endangered Species Act. Meanwhile, in southern Arizona, a protest camp predominantly led by queer and femme activists continues in the small border town of Lochiel to prevent the destruction of a grove of ancient cottonwood trees that federal contractors plan to destroy as they race to build another portion of Trump's border barrier with Mexico at a cost of about $500 million. Ukraine's proposed a deal with Russia that would see both sides halt attacks on civilian ships in the Black Sea. Reuters reports the offer came as part of an effort to reopen a crucial grain corridor amidst warnings that the attacks are driving up global food prices, which are already at their highest level since early 2023. The United Nations reports more civilians were killed or injured in Ukraine in July than in any month since Russia's full-scale invasion, with at least 437 deaths and over 2,600 injuries in Ukraine in July. Poland's prime minister says authorities have arrested a Russian national who is preparing to assassinate a Ukrainian-American citizen in Warsaw. Donald Tusk called it Russia's first attempted attack on a U.S. citizen in a NATO country. In Tokyo, the Japanese prime minister Thursday blasted Vladimir Putin over the Russian president's first ever visit to the disputed Kuril Islands. It's one of four islands claimed by both Russia and Japan.
6: This latest visit to Ituri by the incumbent president of Russia runs contrary to Japan's consistent position regarding the northern territories. Furthermore, it hurts the feelings of the Japanese people and is absolutely unacceptable.
0: Meanwhile, President Trump shared a video on Instagram Thursday showing former U.S. Marine Robert Gilman aboard a plane with Trump's special envoy Steve Witkoff following Gilman's release from Russian custody. He'd been jailed by Russia for over 4 years. Here in the U.S., Indiana's governor has declared a statewide disaster emergency and deployed the National Guard following severe storms that brought what officials called a once-in-a-thousand-year flooding event. More rain is expected this week in Indiana and neighboring Illinois, which also suffered flooding. Some 36 million people across the Midwest were under flood alerts Thursday. A federal judge has dismissed the Trump administration's lawsuit accusing Harvard University of failing to combat anti-Semitism on campus. The government had argued the university failed to protect Jewish community members during campus protests over Harvard's ties to Israel's assault on Gaza and Israel's occupation of Palestinian territories. A U.S. district judge in Massachusetts called incidents of anti-Semitism, quote, isolated and episodic. The Congressional Black Caucus is calling on the Department of Justice to investigate the mysterious death of Nolan Wells, an 18-year-old black college athlete whose body was found in July on a barrier island in Mississippi. Wells vanished after taking a boat to the island with a group of white friends over the July 4th holiday. His body was recovered several days later. Authorities say Wells may have accidentally drowned, but his family has questioned the official story in part because Wells' cell phone was found not with his body, but in the possession of one of his friends who returned home. This is Georgia Democratic Congress member Lucy McBath.
7: This brings back so many vivid memories for me and my own family, having lost Jordan to unnecessary gun violence in November 2012, Black Friday, simply because he was black and playing loud music in his car. And so here we are again today, here for the loss of another black young man in our community. And we find ourselves asking the same questions.
0: And in Washington, D.C., the board of directors for the Kennedy Center for the Performing Arts has voted to once again inscribe Donald Trump's name on the building and to shutter it for 2 years, allegedly to make renovations to the performing arts institution. Thursday's vote by Trump pick board comes despite a federal judge's order barring closure of the Kennedy Center and ordering the Trump administration to remove Trump's name from the building. Meanwhile, Senate Democrats are seeking an audit of spending on the White House East Wing and ballroom after the Washington Post reported the Trump administration plans to spend

0: remain focused in part on opposing the unchecked growth of AI infrastructure, particularly Elon Musk's massive supercomputer data centers known as Colossus 1 and Colossus 2 in the Memphis area. Justin Pearson is known for his work as an environmental justice organizer and advocate. He gained national prominence 3 years ago when he was expelled from the Tennessee House for protesting Republicans' inaction on gun control. He was then voted back in. For decades, Memphis, the most populous city in Shelby County, formed the base of its own congressional district. Now the county is split among three districts that extend outward from the city. The majority black city was so-called cracked by Republican officials following a Supreme Court ruling that weakened the Voting Rights Act. Pearson's victory happened to fall on the 61st anniversary of the signing of the Voting Rights Act on August 6, 1965. Justin Pearson's district is currently represented by a Democrat, Steve Cohen, who's retiring. But the district now leans Republican. Pearson's opponent in November is Republican State Senator Brent Taylor, who's endorsed by President Trump. Justin Pearson will join us in a minute. But first, let's turn to his recent remarks at the Democratic convention in Texas.
1: So if the Republican Party is going to be the party licking the boot of the billionaires who are taking our land, polluting our water, and taking our jobs, then let us be the party of the working class in rural, suburban, and urban America alike. If the Republican Party is going to be and blank checks for foreign let us be the party to deliver universal health care. Let us be the party to deliver a federal jobs guarantee so Americans can put food on their table and a roof over their head. And let us be the party that demands a moratorium on data centers be passed by the United States Congress. If Republicans are going to be the party of big tech, big oil, big pharma, and big tobacco, giving tax breaks to the billionaires, let us be the party of the farmer and the factory worker, the nurse and the nail tech, the innovator and the immigrant. Let us be the party of the people. The people who still believe. The people who still hope. The people who still seek to make the American dream real in our lifetime.
0: That was Tennessee State Rep and Democratic congressional candidate now, Justin Pearson, joining us today from Raleigh, North Carolina. Justin, welcome back to Democracy Now! Thank you so much for joining us. Congratulations on your victory. But this district is clearly changed. You won in a historically black majority district and the only Democratic district in Tennessee until it was redrawn in May. Can you talk about how you believe you won and this struggle across the country, across the political spectrum against data centers?
2: Yes, I believe that we won the Democratic nomination. And the reason we're going to win the general election is because we're focusing on the issues that people care about here in the state of Tennessee and honestly all across the country. Costs are too high. Gas is too expensive. Groceries are too high. People need access to health care. And people don't want toxic data centers polluting the air that they breathe. And so those are the issues that we're focusing on. Pass Medicare for all, increase the minimum wage, tax the billionaires, and make sure that we stop toxic data centers from popping up in our communities, whether they be in Memphis, Tennessee, or in Lawrenceburg, Tennessee. And we're finding Democrats, Republicans, and independents are all supporting that message because we believe that the best days for Tennessee are still ahead of us.
0: So tell us about Colossus 1 and Colossus 2, owned by Elon Musk. Explain how they were established there and what you're trying to do.
2: Yeah, Elon Musk and his company's pollution are killing our community. These data centers are intended to replace our jobs. There's no benefit to everyday working class people. It's only to the benefit of the billionaire class. 3 miles away from my wife and I's home is his first data center. He has built 2 more data centers in Memphis and Shelby County. And one, he just announced that he built without even telling the public that he was doing so. So

0: our community was again taken advantage of. And currently he's operating 59 gas turbines out of North Mississippi that are illegally polluting our air in violation of the Clean Air Act. And the Department of Justice recently has enjoined into a lawsuit asking that they be allowed to continue to violate the Clean Air Act, pollute our air, because Grok and XAI, Elon Musk company, is being used as a part of the Iran war, a war which they said they'd already won a year ago. And so this company and this man don't care about our people, don't care about Tennesseans. And across the country, what we are seeing is folks rising up against the billionaire class. And these are Republicans, Democrats, and independents, all a part of our coalition, who are saying, I understand now, it's not a fight of right versus left. It's a fight of those who are at the top and the rest of us.
1: How did these Colossus 1 and 2 data centers, how did they get approved?
0: Yeah. The first thing, the Shelby County Health Department refused to follow their mandate from the Environmental Protection Agency to protect our air quality, and they allowed them to illegally pollute for an entire year without a permit. And then the Environmental Protection Agency went back and said, you know what, they should have gotten a permit for that. Despite that being the case, they went to Mississippi, and the Mississippi Department of Environmental Quality again has allowed them to violate the Clean Air Act and not follow the EPA's own rulings. We also had local folks, the mayor of Memphis, the mayor of South Haven, Mississippi, both have capitulated to Elon Musk and these companies, allowing them to really kill and to hurt our communities. We have research from Harvard professors that dozens of people are going to prematurely die. But it's the failure of democratic institutions, lowercase d, of elected officials, of regulatory agencies, allowing these billionaires and these billion-dollar corporations to exploit us, the more vulnerable communities, because historically, Valero Energy Corporation, Nucor Steel Corporation, the Tennessee Valley Authority have been able to do that in these communities, which are working class Black communities in Memphis, working class white communities in South Haven. But that's what I think people are responding to, a need for our democratic institutions to actually stand up and to fight for our people. And before it was popular 2 years ago, that's what I was fortunate to be able to do in Westwood, in Boxtown. And that's what I'm going to do in the United States Congress, to protect all of our communities, to fight for all of us, to have the human right to clean air and clean water.
1: So in a moment, we're going to speak with Donovan McKinney, a DSA candidate who won in Michigan. One of his issues was gun control. As you are well known for as a state representative, you were expelled from the state House of Representatives for leading a fight against the gun lobby and raising questions about gun violence, though you were Memphis voted you back in. Can you talk about what you're calling for now in that area?
0: Absolutely. We need to mandate that everyone who has a firearm actually has a permit. In the state of Tennessee, it's a permitless carry state, and there are several states that are like that. And most reasonable gun owners believe that you need to have a permit to carry a firearm. And in our state, 70% of people agree with that. The reality is the number one cause of death for a child under the age of 18 in the United States of America, whether they're in Detroit with Congressman McKinney or they're in Memphis in Shelby County, is that gun injuries are the most significant cause of death. And it doesn't have to be that way. And I'm willing to stand up to the National Rifle Association. I've done it once. I'll do it in the United States Congress, because all of our community deserve to be safe. All of our schools and our teachers deserve to be safe. And reasonable people want common sense laws that are going to protect and save our lives. And that's what we need in Tennessee. And that's what we need across this country.
1: Justin Pearson, you previously helped lead a fight against $2 billion oil companies that wanted to build a pipeline through southwest Memphis that threatened groundwater and would seize land owned by some residents since the abolition of slavery in 1865. A film about the fight was called This Is Not a Drill. This is the trailer. You're in it.
2: Pipeline companies usually win.
3: I was threatened. People ran me off the road.
2: They think they're going to be able to come here and do whatever it is they wish without us fighting back.
4: These companies, they've got their narrative.
5: We've got a different narrative.
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6: We have to stop the continued expansion of fossil fuel infrastructure.
2: We learned the risk. Cancer was 4.1 times greater in southwest Memphis.
7: We have to save Louisiana in order to save this planet.
4: We find them guilty of environmental racism.
8: She is never going to stop.
4: Shackles can be broken together.
2: This has been the fight of my life.
9: So you feel like the safety of the world is in my hands?
10: Kind of.
4: We will fight.
1: The trailer for This Is Not a Drill that focuses on three activists, one of them, Justin Pearson. Now he has just won the Democratic primary for Congress. You won that, Justin Pearson, on August 6th, on the 61st anniversary of the Voting Rights Act, at a time when your district was redistricted, condemned by the NAACP and other groups around the country. We played that clip because we wanted to talk about this history you have of activism and now how you plan in this, what's believed now to be a red district, though it was a majority black district before redistricting. What's your strategy going into the general election against a Trump-supported Republican candidate?
0: Yeah, our strategy is the same as it was when we were fighting those $2 billion corporations, people power. It's believing that people who volunteer, people who donate, those who are given $31, those 55,000 people who are individual contributors, those who are knocking doors and making phone calls, is more powerful than the president of the United States and an entrenched status quo that is bent on making sure that our life is harder. Things don't have to be this way. And what I have seen over the last 6 years since that pipeline fight happened in the first place to now is that when we organize, we can win. And by building solidarity across race, across class, across rural and urban areas is how we seek transformation. Because I've been to Giles County, Pulaski, where the Ku Klux Klan was founded, and 150 people met us there saying, how can we knock doors? How can we make phone calls? That's the type of change and transformation that's possible in this country if we continue to believe in it and tap into the spirit that I know we all have of building a more perfect union. And our campaign is just one of the modes that's doing that in the South. But we need everybody's help because it is a historic time, a historic moment. And if we're going to live up to the values and the ideals of those who made the Voting Rights Act a possibility, this is the time to fight for the country that we deserve.
1: Tennessee State Representative Justin J. Pearson from Memphis and Shelby County. He just won the Democratic primary for Congress in Tennessee's 9th congressional district, certainly a race we will continue to follow. Coming up, we go to Detroit to speak with Michigan State Rep Donovan McKinney. He won the Democratic primary for Congress on a campaign to get money out of politics and for Medicare for all. Stay with us.
10: Aloha, this is Shayna, General Manager of WPFW. It is 8:29 and on a Friday morning, and you are with Democracy Now! 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I want to talk to whoever is up right now. The coffee is going. Maybe you're getting dressed. Maybe you are already in the car. Maybe you're at the kitchen table with the radio turned down low, because that's just how it works in your house. And you could be listening to anything else this morning. There are dozens of signals on the dial at 8 o'clock, and most of them will hand you traffic, weather, and something to sell you. You turn here instead. Every weekday, same hour, same frequency. And you do that because you know what this hour puts into your day. You get the world before somebody has smoothed it over for you, and you hear the people who are actually living the story. You walk out of your house knowing something real, and you carry that into every conversation you have before noon. That is not a small thing to give yourself every morning. So here's the part that costs money: the transmitter, the tower, the engineer who picks up the phone, the lights in this building, and none of that runs on advertising. It runs on you. Our goal for this hour is $480. The drive ends tomorrow. This is your morning routine. Call 1-800-222-9739 right now, or go to WPFWFM.org.
1: The winds of progressive Democrats up and down the ballot in this battleground state. Dr. Abdul Al-Sayed won the Democratic primary for Senate. He joined us on Democracy Now! Last week. Check it out at democracynow.org. Our next guest is Democratic Socialist State Representative Donovan McKinney. He defeated two-term Democratic Congress member Shri Thanadar in the House primary to represent parts of Detroit and Wayne County. McKinney won on a platform to get corporate money out of politics, support for Medicare for all, and ending military aid to Israel, among other issues. In the general election, Donovan McKinney will face Republican nominee T. TP Nikoriak. In a press release after his victory, McKinney said, quote, "Today we showed why being always with the people is more than a slogan. It's a roadmap for the Democratic Party on how to move forward to defeat the fascism and divisiveness harming our country and to deliver the leadership the mighty 13th deserves," he said. McKinney took no corporate PAC money. His campaign was supported by the Justice Democrats, Working Families Party, DSA, and labor unions, including SEIU and National Nurses United. This is Donovan McKinney speaking alongside Senator Bernie Sanders and Senate candidate Abdul Al-Sayed on the Fighting Oligarchy Tour in Detroit in May about what it'll take to win Medicare for All.
11: We can't get any of this. Things that our communities, the people we love, absolutely deserve, unless we do something great, which is to get all big corporate money out of our politics. And when you guys send us to D.C. and Congress, as your next congressman, I promise you this, on day one, I will sign on to the effort that Bernie Sanders, Congresswoman Summer Lee, they're leading the fight to overturn Citizens United. We can do that.
1: That's Michigan State Representative Donovan McKinney, who won the Democratic congressional primary, joining us now. Welcome to Democracy Now! Congratulations on your victory. What do you attribute it to, Donovan? You're 34 years old.
12: Yes, thank you, Emmy, and just the whole show for having me. You know, we built the biggest and baddest coalition in the country. I've been quoted on saying that, but it's so true. From our labor unions, shout out to UAW, SEIU, the National Nurses United, our building trades. For those folks who don't know, we were the only non-incumbent candidate that was running for federal office in Michigan. They got endorsed by the whole AFL-CIO. So that's pretty much all the unions. And then, you know, our congressional members from Bernie Sanders to Summer Lee, Rashida Tlaib, some of our CBC members to, you know, the local like folks, right? Our mayors, our city council folks, to even our most progressive organizations endorsed us, our faith leaders, and people have come together and realized that our district deserves better. And that's why we attributed our win. It was God first and foremost, but it was the people on the ground that helped us get across the finish line.
1: So talk about, number one, we were just talking with Justin Pearson, who's fighting the data centers. You've joined politicians across the country calling for a moratorium on data centers. What's happening in Michigan?
12: Yeah. So, you know, for those folks who don't know about the data center fight, data centers have been around for decades now, actually. But this is the first time that they're building at mass scale, like these big mega sites. And so, you know, as a state rep myself, we put some guardrails in the legislation, even though it was watered down because, you know, groups like Meta and, you know, Google that came in, flooded dollars to our elected officials to water down our legislation. But in Michigan, we put some protections in there. Doesn't necessarily go far enough, but at least we have some guardrails on there saying that if you take taxpayer dollars or if you take in our tax credits here in our state, then you have to create a closed loop system and, you know, protecting people's water and their electrical grid. But it doesn't go far enough. And so we're joining folks like Rep Pearson down there in Tennessee and other folks across the nation on a moratorium, because in reality, there's states that either don't have any laws on the books, have weak laws on the books. And in reality, what's happening is these big corporations are coming in bullying our local communities. I mean, I've seen it. They come in and say, hey, we're going to do this. You can't tell us what to do. And they just, you know, ravish our communities. I know folks that are living in neighborhoods right now, Amy, that they turn on a faucet and nothing comes out of it. Not necessarily in Michigan, but in other parts of the country. And so we do need a moratorium. But in reality, we need to make sure that these are union jobs and that, like, at the end of the day, people's environmental justice is protected.
1: And can you talk about Mop Up Michigan?
12: Yeah.
1: Go ahead. And what it stands for in the major utility there.
12: Yeah. So my butt Michigan is money out of politics. It stemmed from the legislation that myself and State Rep Dylan Wagela created last term, and we reintroduced it earlier this term, which is called Taking Back Our Power. Essentially, what it does is it bars a lot of our utility companies and our insurance companies, our corporate monopolies, from giving money to our elected officials in any capacity, whether it is a straight up campaign contribution or to, you know, shell organizations like C4s and C3s that are associated with the politician. And so what happens is we couldn't get a hearing in a Democratic trifecta last term that we had, or earlier this term with split government. So what happened is, Amy, people on the ground, organizations on the ground got fed up. And so they took our legislation and created a ballot initiative. Those folks collected over 600,000 signatures statewide. And by the grace of God, literally about two weeks ago or so, the State Board of Canvassers here in Michigan agreed to green light it on this year's November ballot. And once it gets on this year's November ballot, it's going to pass with probably 80% of the vote, because no matter if you're a Democrat, independent, Republican, doesn't matter what your political affiliation is, we can all agree that corporate influence in our politics is just too much.
1: What does it mean to you to be a Democratic Socialist? And do you see yourself, I mean, something like five Democratic Socialists have won their primaries now, the significance of this. And not only are you taking on a Republican candidate in your district, but you see yourself taking on the Democratic establishment.
12: Yeah, so listen, I'm currently running to represent the fifth poorest congressional district in the country. Fifth poorest. And I have a diverse district, you know, but Detroit is the blackest and poorest major city in all of America. And what I hear that's top of mind from my residents is that at the end of the day, no matter if they live in inner city Detroit or they live in a suburb downriver in my district, that they're having tough times to make ends meet. And so democratic socialism to me is, and how I define politics, is the redistribution of resources. That's it. And so I'm a big believer. You should be able to work one full-time job to not only make ends meet, but have disposable income, benefits to take care of your family, and a retirement to look forward to. I think that's the American dream. That's what most folks want to be able to do. But right now, folks are working two, three jobs, not even making ends meet, not even scraping by. I got seniors on fixed income. All they get from Social Security is $900 a month, and their rent is going up, their utility bills are skyrocketing, their out-of-pocket costs because of the Republican shenanigans with Trump and HR1, the one big ugly bill that they passed. The implementation of that is taking people's resources, whether it's food assistance and healthcare. So they got to spend a lot of money to do the doctor visits, to pay for life-saving medicine. And they have to make those decisions every single day, those tough decisions on how to live. And so for me, democratic socialism is about just that, working people, putting them first, instead of spending money overseas for bombs and weapons and wars that, you know, we have no business being in, like Iran. We're spending $1 billion a day on average in Iran, Amy. And you're telling me people in my district can't get the resources they need? I don't think that's an America anybody wants to live in.
1: Finally, Medicare for all. You have Abdul Al-Sayed, a doctor who wrote the book Medicare for All.
12: Yeah,
1: and you
12: did.
1: Made that a major component of your campaign.
12: Yeah. Yeah. So listen, Dr. Abdul Al-Sayed, me and him, he endorsed me. I endorsed him. We got the endorsements of, you know, UAW, Bernie Sanders, you name it, Summerlee, a lot of folks. And in reality, this is a coalition. You can't do it by yourself. So you need people in the legislature, in the House, but you need some folks in the Senate. And I'll tell you this, Amy, it's a couple times that I've been disappointed in my short life on this planet, 34 years. And, you know, I have a beautiful wife, three amazing children, ages four and younger. And what type of word are we going to leave them? And so that is my conscience. That is what's top of mind and forefront for me every single day. And I know Abdul and I, we're working for Medicare for All, because whether you have a pre-existing condition or not, you deserve to get the care you need, as well as getting all this money out of our politics. Because in reality, the reason why we can't get what we all deserve and what we all need and what we all want is because we're spending dollars to do these corporate subsidies with no end in sight. And so we have to provide that relief. And we gotta help our working people because in reality, they are struggling. I can't stress enough how many times I've had folks cry in my arms or telling me, Donovan, please do something. Please do something. And this is our opportunity to do it. And we're going to do it. And I'm so excited about it.
1: Donovan McKinney, I want to thank you for being with us now. A Michigan state representative has won the Democratic House primary in Detroit. We will continue to follow that race. Coming up, American Doctor, a new documentary about three U.S. doctors who risk their lives to volunteer in Gaza. Back in 30 seconds.
10: Aloha, Shayna here, General Manager of WPFW. Let me tell you about something about the hour you're listening to. Nobody bought it. No advertiser sponsored this hour, and no company had a look at the rundown this morning and asked us to go easy. The reason news sounds different here than anywhere else in the dial at 8 in the morning is because of who pays the bill. 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A lot of you have been paying this bill for a very long time. Some of you have been with this frequency since we signed on in 1977 and we turn 50 next February. 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Our goal is $480, Four people at 120 closes it, 12 people at 40 closes it, 20 people at 24 closes it. 1-800-222-9739 or WPFWFM.org. 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
1: Show looking at the new documentary, American Doctor. It tells the story of three U.S. doctors who volunteered in the besieged hospitals of Gaza, along with local medical staff who risked their lives on a daily basis to care for the sick and wounded. According to Palestinian officials, Israeli attacks have killed about 1,700 healthcare workers in Gaza since October 2023. American Doctor follows the orthopedic surgeon, Dr. Mark Perlmutter, the trauma surgeon, Dr. Feroz Sidwa from California, and the emergency physician from Chicago, Dr. Thayer Ahmed, who is Palestinian-American. This is the film's trailer. It begins with Dr. Ahmed.

0: I thought everybody out here were nothing.
1: I'm not Christian, I'm not Muslim, I'm not Jewish. I don't really have any connection to it. But as an American, I just don't want my government involved in crimes.
0: I'm a Palestinian. I'm not a spokesperson. I'm a human being. I'm a U.S. doctor who wants to see babies like my babies not be killed anymore.
2: What surprised me most was how the carnage was focused on journalists, healthcare workers, and children.
3: This bomb.
4: Where was that?
1: That bomb hit the building.
4: There was a 15-year-old kid ready for discharge that was incinerated.
1: And if I had gone down and been changing that kid's dressing, there would have been three bodies and I would have been one of them.
5: When they hit a hospital, that's a deep tragedy that people will feel in the community for the foreseeable future.
6: We're just asking that hospitals not be targeted. Why that conversation is derailed in the United States is beyond me.
1: We do not have to accept that as Americans. The United States could stop sending jet fuel, bombs, all sorts of weapons. This is a political problem. We need a political solution.
4: We're a good pair. You talk intelligently and I talk emotionally.
7: It's on us to make sure that their stories are told.
8: I couldn't go to Palestine.
9: I got rejected. And then I come back to the United States and get detained by the Department of Homeland Security.
10: This is what my tax dollars did. What your tax dollars did. What my neighbor's tax dollars did. They have the right to know the truth.
11: The trailer of the new film American Doctor, and this is a clip from the film featuring Dr. Thayer Ahmed.
12: And I want to just take you through what it looks like when a hospital gets targeted and attacked, because this has become a pattern when it comes to the Israeli military. This has become a behavior that they started in October of 2023. When they struck Al-Ma'madani Ahli Baptist Hospital. And when that happened, and that there was no accountability, we saw that this became a series of events that attacked every hospital.
11: And that was Dr. Thayer Ahmed in the new documentary, American Doctor, that's opening around the country, starting here in New York. Dr. Ahmed is joining us now from Chicago, along with Dr. Feroz Sidwa from Stockton, California, also featured in the film, and the film's director, Po C. Tang. We welcome you all. An astounding film. And this is your directorial debut, isn't it, Po?
13: Yes, it is. And I think I picked an easy subject.
11: Let's start with Dr. Thayer, who we just heard. I was just looking at the headlines this morning. Thousands of Palestinians in Gaza cannot get out right now. Thousands of cancer patients and chronically ill people. What is the number? Who has defined that and who is stopping them?
14: Yeah, the WHO tells us that there are 18,000 people that need urgent evacuation out of Gaza because of what we've seen portrayed in this film, the deliberate attack by the Israeli military on the hospital and healthcare infrastructure, the killing of over 1,700 healthcare workers, and the abduction of senior medical physicians. And, you know, Amy, one of the things that we're trying to push for here is a corridor that used to exist before October 7th. Palestinians in Gaza could go to Jerusalem and get treated by Palestinian doctors in the hospitals there or the West Bank. And the Israelis have refused to allow that corridor to work. And so instead, we are watching people on this list every day that we get messages about get their names scratched off because they have died. People with treatable cancers, kids who should be surviving, their parents are having to bury them in Gaza.
11: Po, talk about how you ended up making this film and focusing on these three men and, of course, through them, focusing on what is happening in Gaza.
13: Yeah, Amy, you know, I was a journalist for a long time before I became a documentary filmmaker and producer. And it really was, it really cut really deep as a former journalist to see my former colleagues at Al Jazeera English being targeted and executed. And then sitting and being situated in New York and hearing the deafening silence, I didn't know what else to do. It was like a lot of deep despair. And then it came for the search on, like, okay, what can my contribution be? You know, as somebody who was a journalist, who was a documentary commissioner, who was an executive for a studio. So one thing, as a former studio executive, it wasn't lost on me that Americans like to watch medical dramas. Every year, you're going to see two or three, you know, and I'm a big fan of medical dramas, from The Pitt, going back to ER, going back to Grey's Anatomy. I love Scrubs. So there was something about doctors, hospitals, and human mortality. And I thought to myself, you know what? Maybe this is the way. Maybe we could make The Pitt. The difference is it's real and it's set in Gaza. And this is how we're going to bring Palestine back to the United States.
11: So, Poe, in the opening scene, we see you with Dr. Mark, with Dr. Perlmutter, and you are struggling with the question of whether or not to show the images of Palestinian children killed in Israeli airstrikes in Gaza. And Dr. Mark tells you Israel took away their dignity. Their bodies tell the story of this trauma, of this genocide. You're not doing them a service by not showing them.
13: You know, on that scene, it was one where...
11: You were at his home in North Carolina.
13: I was at his home in North Carolina. It's the second day of filming. And Mark is furious with me. And so that moment, I was really confronted by Mark. So what are you doing here? So what is the point of this film if you don't want to show this? And, you know, all my years as a documentary commissioner and also as a journalist, you know, it's like, as filmmakers, as journalists, we always grapple with how much do we show? We show too much, it's gratuitous. People are going to turn away. They're not going to want to watch. They already don't want to see what's on the social media feeds. They don't want to follow. You show too little, it's a big disrespect because it's not real.
11: Let's go to Dr. Mark Perlmutter in a clip from American Doctor.
3: Do a thumbs up.
15: One at a time. Do a thumbs up. Each finger at a time.
3: Do a thumbs up.
16: There was a head.
17: I think augmenting his EPO and giving him some wrist extension would, because if I hold his wrist in extension, he has meaningful digital extension. So he would be a wonderful candidate for tendon transfers.
16: This time.
17: Yeah, we can do it this machine.
18: He will reconnect the tendons so he can lift his wrist and thumb.
11: And this is Dr. Feroz Sidwa sitting here in New York in our studio, but from the clip from American Doctor, preparing to leave Gaza.
19: I'll see you soon. Thanks for everything. Send me a picture of your wedding, yeah?
16: Of course. Thanks to come here.
19: No. I hope I'll see you soon.
16: Thank you. Thank you.
19: Thank you for everything, my friend. Nice to meet you, my friend. Thanks for everything. See you soon.
16: Inshallah.
20: Was not prepared for this.
19: It's this weird thing that happens when you leave Gaza and you really feel like you have no right to leave.
11: So, Dr. Feroz Sidwa, that's you leaving Gaza. Talk about how you went to Gaza, the number of times you were there.
19: Yeah, so I went in March and April of 2024, and then again in March and April of 2025. That's that you're watching there. I tried to go again in November of 2025, but the Israeli military blocked me from entering. You know, between the two times, Gaza changed a lot. It actually got a lot, very significantly worse. The overcrowding was worse. The damage to the healthcare system was much worse. The second time is when you see me in that clip.
11: And talk about why you chose to go to Gaza.
19: Well, I don't have any ethnic or religious connection to the Middle East. My family's from a small minority in India and Pakistan. But I grew up in the United States. I was born here. I'm an American. And the United States is intimately involved in what's going on. We provide almost all of the weapons, all of the funding, the diplomatic support at the UN, stopping other countries from solving this issue, which is pretty easily solved. And I don't think Americans want to be doing that. I think that's why most of this is hidden from them. So I knew that by going there, I could, number one, provide medical care because I'm a trauma surgeon, so that's what I'm good at doing. But I could also bear witness, and then I could come back and try to tell people what was going on and try to change things.
11: And you say, I don't feel I have the right to leave.
19: It's a very strange thing. When you leave Gaza, you know, you almost... It seems like a moral or ethical obscenity that I just get to walk out of this place And these children otherwise have to live in this Hobbesian place where their parents' legs can be blown off, or they can be kidnapped and tortured, or they can be starved, or they can,
11: How many kids have died?
19: How many children have died in Gaza? The count from the Ministry of Health is 20,000. It's by my estimate, it's probably closer to 70,000, but that's...
11: So you get in twice, you're denied once. Dr. Thera Ahmed, you're Palestinian-American with the Palestinian-American Medical Association as well. You weren't able to get in as much.
14: Yeah, I've been denied 5 consecutive times, most recently July 29th. Because my parents and my grandparents are Palestinian. Because I am Palestinian, that is the reason that we are being rejected. There's a deliberate effort, Amy, to separate the West Bank from Jerusalem from Gaza. And the idea is to make sure that there can be no Palestine. And the way to do that is to make sure that this one people, this one land, cannot access each other. And that's something that we're seeing. And I obviously push back on that, because what we saw in Gaza was a genocide unfold in ethnic cleansing. And what we're seeing in the West Bank right now is that same institution, that same military wreaking havoc on the people of Palestine. I mean, just last month, when I was in the West Bank working on a medical mission there, there was a 7-month-old, Sam Abu Haykal, driving with his parents in the car, going from Bethlehem to Hebron, a 10-15-minute drive. And an Israeli soldier shoots at the car, hitting Sam in the head. You know, his mom recently said that she's not even wiping his fingerprints from the oven. She can't bring herself to do that for her baby boy.
11: And so, died.
14: Yeah, who died? He was killed. They had to bury him.
11: The final scene of the film is of Israel's double-tap strike on Nasser Hospital. This was exactly a year ago in August, that killed at least 20 people, including 5 Palestinian journalists. Susama Masri, a photojournalist with Reuters, Mohamed Salama, a photojournalist with Al Jazeera, Mariam Abu Daka, a freelancer who worked with the Associated Press, Moaz Abu Taha, a photographer, and Middle East Eye freelancer Ahmed Abu Aziz. Talk about the significance of this moment. Were any of you there, and what it meant to hit the hospital? And then when people went to try to save these people who'd set up a camera, the journalists, they were hit.
14: Yeah, I mean, this is not something that is unique to Nasser specifically. That's the 3rd or 4th time it's been attacked by the Israeli military. I was there one of the first times in January and February 2024, when the Israeli military surrounded, raided, and actually abducted Dr. Khaled Abusir, who's been on this program, and as well as multiple times afterwards when Feroz and Mark were actually there, and it was hit.
11: You were at Nasser, just not then.
19: Not during that attack that you mentioned, but
11: before.
19: On March 23rd. Yeah.
13: And speaking of, you know, like all the journalists who were killed on that stairwell, like that is where our team would transmit footage to us. So it's not like they're just attacking willy-nilly, you know, that's very concerted effort in targeting anywhere where journalists and trying to transmit information and footage out to the rest of the world.
11: And you use much footage from Palestinians, right?
13: Absolutely.
11: On their iPhones, on their phones.
13: Yeah. No, actually not.
11: No?
13: We were relying on a cinematographer, a director of photography by the name of Ibrahim Al-Otla. There were 2 of our colleagues, Ibrahim and our co-producer, Mohammed Sawaf. So much of what you see in the film, it's a credit to them, and also because of their sacrifice of how much they want it out in the world.
11: And before we go, both of you doctors have a pin on Free Dr. Hussam Abu Safia. In this last 30 seconds, talk about, you know, the former head of Kamel Adwan, the pediatric hospital. Dr. Thera, you knew him.
14: I mean, this is somebody who has been abducted, is in prison without charge, is being tortured. His lawyer thinks that he is on the brink of death, and his family continues to ask the world to stand up. He's one of 14 senior Palestinian medical doctors who should be in Gaza leading the recovery and reconstruction, and instead they're being beaten to death
11: by
14: Israeli soldiers. He's in an underground prison in Israel, one that was shut down previously and reopened for this specific purpose.
11: We're going to leave it there, but people can see this film all over the country. Poe, where?
13: We're kicking off in New York, and then we go to LA, San Francisco, and then it's going to be in 77 theaters across U.S. and Canada. And I will say, like, before we began, we did not ever think that, you know, a film like this could go mainstream, but now we have, and so we hope people will be able to watch it.
11: Poe Seitang, first-time director of this incredible documentary, American Doctor, and Dr. Feroz Sidwa and Dr. Thera Ahmed, thank you so much. I'm Amy Goodman. Thanks for
20: joining. Aloha. Shayna, general manager at WPFW. I need to thank our friend in Frederick, who's also a former volunteer. Thank you. Our friend in Annandale, asking us to keep up the great work. And Charles in Annapolis. And Philip in Vienna. 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Everyone tuned in right now, $175. 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Tomorrow is the last day of this drive. You've had the station in your morning all week. You had it Monday, Tuesday, and you have it right now. Today's there's an ask, and it's a late one. 1-800-222-9739.
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0: Good morning, family, and welcome to Climate Friday, right here on WPFW 89.3 FM, the home of jazz and justice. I am your host, Rev Yearwood. First, I want to send some love to Brittany, our co-host. She is not with us today, but we're holding it down for her. And of course, our producer, Cross, the producer, as we call him, is behind the scenes, keeping everything moving as always. We have a big week coming up. The NABJ, National Association for Black Journalists Conference, is happening in Atlanta, and I'm looking forward to being there and taking part in some important conversations. I know that one of my other producers here on WPFW, Tom Thomas and some of his crew will be also there. I think they'll be. I think they will have already spoken this week, and then I will speak, and then I will be hanging around. So for a little bit more of the conference time frame, and I'm just getting back last week. Sorry to have missed y'all. I was in Missouri at the Veterans for Peace Conference, which was actually phenomenal. It was very good to be there, and what a time to be a veteran for peace. Do we need that now more than ever? One of the things at the NABJ conference that I spoke about was about the power of documentaries and storytelling, including the one that I am the producer on, hashtag Wild Black. And we had obviously the opportunity here to interview filmmaker for the documentary, Jennifer, one of the directors, Jennifer Holness, and the stories behind it and why this work is so important right now. One of the things I've been saying for the progressive community, particularly the progressive climate community, is that they have to do better at storytelling and narrative. I am actually very afraid that in the climate crisis that we are in, we understand it. We understand about the droughts and the wildfires. We understand what's happening around the globe. But what we are not understanding is that we are also in a crisis of imagination. We are not telling the story. And so we must do a better job of telling the story. And that's obviously where a lot of my work has been leading to. As you know, I've been president Hip Hop Caucus for many, many years. That organization turns 22 years this year. But as they have grown and they have new leadership, my role has been more into the production aspect. And so being able to produce documentaries like The City and the Force, which actually is based on Atlanta. And I'm happy to see that now doing really well on the film festival circuit, as well as hashtag Wild Black, which actually was able to be talked about at the NABJ conference. And the one on Netflix right now that people are talking. I'm actually going to leave and go to Scotland, hopefully, to see if we can win an award. But Plastic Detox is another one of the documentaries that I'm in, as well as help to produce. Obviously, there's a part of that being from Cancer Alley that's in there. But we have to do more than just do these documentaries and these movies. We have to actually just do better at storytelling. And so that's why I'm so happy and was so excited to be down at the NABJ conference, because I actually need Black journalists right now. As the stories of the climate crisis are shrinking in media, we need Black journalists, particularly to be discussing this, particularly as people of color are hurting. And one of the things we'll be talking about more on this show is how we can get more narrative and storytelling. But before we get into today's show, we also have a pledge drive season. You know, I love that. Actually, when I was down at the Veterans for Peace, I mentioned WPFW. I was in Missouri and somebody yelled out, WPFW. And they yelled it out. And then they mid-speech, they yelled it out there. And then it came to me later on and said, man, I said, it said jazz and justice. And they said that they were a giver and they love the show. They said they obviously listen to our dear sister, Joni Mitchell, And they check out Katia in the morning. And so they way over there in Missouri listening. So, you know, this station gives us a space to have conversations that you may not hear anywhere else. And people are listening all over the globe, obviously on the WPFW app. You're listening all over the world. So we appreciate you. We need you to give right now to support. We can talk about climate justice, environmental justice, voting rights, Black communities, culture, politics, and the movements that are shaping our future, because we can do that right here on the airwaves of WPFW. 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I mean, I'm not sure how much we're trying to hit, but let's hit our goals today on this Friday, and let's help keep independent radio on the air. And after the break, we have a special guest joining us. Dr. Lamir Taran is here to talk about his journey. He's over at one of my alma mater over at Howard University, and he's going to talk about the work he's doing today and his new book, Unlearn Power. So Cross, tell the people how they can support WPFW and take us to the break.
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2: 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I don't know about you tonight, but

0: Thank you, Cross, and welcome back, family. I hope that y'all have been digging into your wallets and making sure you are supporting this great station here. And this is Climate Friday on WPFW 89.3 FM in Washington, D.C. And I am Rev Yearwood, your host. Today we are joined by Dr. Teron. And Dr. Teron, welcome to Climate Friday. I'm glad we can finally get you on the show. How are you doing?
1: I'm doing well. It's a pleasure to be with you, Rev.
0: Man, it is great to have you here. I definitely want to spend time talking about your book, Unlearn Power. Before we get into the book, I want our listeners to learn a bit more about you and the journey that brought you to this work. So what first drew you to the environmental justice and energy policy discussion and movement? And what led you to make this work such a just a major part of your career?
1: Yeah, so several points of convergence. I won't put you or your audience to sleep, but some of the key factors, I was living in Atlanta, Georgia about 20 years ago, and I was at Georgia State University at the time. And every day I would hustle after I was teaching high school, and every day I'd hustle after high school to get to my graduate program. And occasionally I would stop and get a muffin at this national pastry chain. So instead of spending my $3 every day, one day I decided, man, let me see what the ingredients in this muffin are. And lo and behold, I go to the organization's website. There are like 40 ingredients to make a muffin. So that's not the only thing that kind of drew me into the environmental conversation, but it was a critical piece. Like, why does it take 40 ingredients to make a Raisin Bran muffin? It should take probably 7 or 8. So long story short, that, you know, for a long time, the way I was raised, my family definitely gave me a social justice consciousness and commentary. So that coupled with just more engagement with food systems. And once you start asking questions about food systems, you obviously have to ask questions about workers. And then from there, I started managing a community garden. And then, you know, 15, 20 years later, here I am.
0: Nah, here you are. That's amazing. Let's put your current role. What does your work look like today? And what are some of the issues you are focused on right now?
1: Yeah, so I'm currently on faculty at Howard University. We have a relatively new Department of Earth, Environment, and Equity. Shout out to the E3 department. We've been on paper for about 2 years now. Current role, I have the pleasure of teaching at Howard University. Class starts in a few days from now. And I'm teaching everything from applied environmental justice, introduction to environmental science and studies. And all this work, all the stuff I've been doing over the last 15 years or so, it's culminated in a recently released book, as you mentioned, Unlearn Power, Strengthening Communities in the Age of Environmental Crisis.
0: Yeah, I want to get to that. Let's start first. Let me sit back with the work you're doing at Howard. Shout out to Howard. Howard is one of my almas. So definitely love being a part of the Bison family myself. And I love the fact that for me, I've gone to nothing but HBCUs as far as got my degrees from. I actually went to a few other schools, but got my degrees I got were all from HBCUs. Let's talk about HBCUs and environmental justice. Sometimes, while the communities are most impacted by environmental injustice, are Black, Brown, and Indigenous communities, the same students who are showing up at Howard. They're coming from cancer alleys and cancer clusters. They're coming from sacrifice zones. They're the ones who are struggling with energy policies that are not kind to them

0: And as you know, from being a Howard alum is a global student. So not only are they understanding these issues from a mid-Atlantic lens or from a Southern California lens or from a Chicago lens, they're understanding this. We have a wide population coming from across the diaspora, a lot of brothers and sisters from Trinidad, as you know, Western Africa, et cetera. So the Howard student is not only understanding these locally, I think they're uniquely positioned to connect these dots across the diaspora and beyond.
1: No, I love that. And I think it's so important. Shout out to actually Dr. Beverly Wright and the Deep South Center and many others who have done the HBCU Environmental Justice Conference in New Orleans. But no, I'm excited to hear about the students at Howard. How has your personal experience, actually, your education and work in different communities shaped the way that you think about environmental justice?
0: Yeah, so each point of not just my educational pathway, but my professional pathway, I've always tried to do community-centered and community-led, community-partnered work. So it's never been a situation, sometimes in academia, people use the phrase predatory. It's never been a situation where I've said, hey, let me come and study your pain. Let me research your problems. It's always been from a disposition of, hey, how can we partner on funded work? Get community member stipend and workforce opportunities to better understand these issues and challenges so that we can ameliorate environmental inequality. So the work that I do with urban heat islands, it's not just looking at disproportionate urban heat in places like Syracuse, New York, or Washington, D.C. It's, hey, we also, how can we upgrade the tree canopy to cool places that are inordinately hot?
1: No, that's so important. If you're just joining us here, we are talking to Dr. Lemire Taran, who is over at Howard University in a kind of new supported department around environmental justice, I guess. I mean, they've been around for a couple of years now, and I'm excited to talk about not only the department and the students at Howard, but also his book. And so we're going to take a quick break. And when we come back, I want to get into the book and talk about why Dr. Taran believes we need to rethink some of the ways we understand power. Klaus, tell the people how they can support WPFW and take us to the break.
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3: 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On Saturday, August 15th, from 11 a.m. to 1 p.m., the Grassroots Pan-African Writing Lab will be doing a reading of Assata Shakur's 1998 letter to Pope John Paul II, a proclamation of innocence and a critique of the prison industrial complex in honor of Black August. 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

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More info is at eventbrite.com. 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

0: Cross.
1: Thank you, Cross, and welcome back to Coming Friday. I'm Rev Yearwood, and we have a great conversation today with Dr. Lamir Taran over at HU, Howard University. They would say, you know, and that's one of my almas. And so I'm proud to have one of the professors here with us. People know my dad also teaches over there at Howard, so shout out to my dad, Dr. Yearwood over there, doing this thing as well, as they all get ready for the students to get them. But I want to get into his book right now, his new book, Unlearn Power. You know, Dr. Taran, at what point did you realize you wanted to write Unlearn Power? Was there a particular experience or moment that pushed you to turn these ideas into a book?
2: Yeah, convergence of factors. The publisher had been reaching out to me for years. Hey, we want you to write this book. We want you to write this book. Never was really in the forefront of my mind. But when I landed at Howard, I just so happened to have a sabbatical. I had come from another university, and I was like, hey, what am I going to do with the sabbatical other than push this this potential book project forward? So it was just really a convergence of unexpected factors to say, I've been doing this work for 15 years. I had a book written in my mind, but we all know that's a little bit different than being on paper or in a laptop somewhere.
1: Yeah, no, that's a good way to use sabbatical. I mean, you kind of supposed to take the time to chill a little bit, but I like to write the book during a sabbatical as well. That's and obviously you were able to produce an outstanding book. So the title Unlearn Power really stands out. What does unlearning power mean to you? And what are some of the ideas about power that you believe society needs to reconsider?
2: Yeah, so you used the phrase rethink a little bit earlier. And essentially, that's what the book is about. It's about unlearning literal power and unlearning figurative power. So much of this conversation your program is devoted to is climate justice, climate consciousness. How do we rethink, relearn, unlearn energy systems, literal power? That's power on one hand. But I'm also saying we got to reengage with political and socioeconomic power, which have been punishing on our communities. So how do we rethink that? And what I conclude in the book, we start off in the Onondaga Nation and we take tours through many communities across the country. But the book concludes, if you go all the way to chapter 5, we got to rethink what our engagement power looks like. What does conflict look like? And it's going to look like, depending on what avenue we're in or which arena in, what does the environmental law approach look like? What does community security look like? What does better environmental science look like in our classroom? So we're at an all hands on deck moment. And hopefully the book takes us through a responsible tour of some sensible approaches of how we reengage with power, not just our energy transition, but also political power that has put us in the position that we're in today in relation to the climate crisis.
1: Let me ask that question. Let me follow up with you on that next. I think because I love the premise, and I think that you know, if you're just tuning in here, we're talking with Dr. Lamir Taran and his new book on power. He's also at Howard University, teaching around environmental justice, climate justice, energy policies, and the like. Dr. Taran, you know, a lot of our communities sometimes don't really understand how power works. And they really haven't seen how to either, you know, use power or more importantly, build power. Is part of the unlearning power, unlearning different ways you think power actually works so that you can be more effective? Or is it just in the fact that you just don't know, you just really don't understand how power can work? And so this is about unlearning actually some of the misconceptions about what you may think power and how it can and what it can do.
2: Yeah, so it's not just about reframing misconceptions. It's about putting tools in the hands of lay populations so that they can create their own prioritization strategies in relation to environmental agendas, political agendas, economic agendas. So I can definitely say, hey, I have a vision of environmental justice, but my vision is certainly sculpted and crafted by the geographic and economic context I've existed. That may not work in every place. So it's just important for us to think, in this rethinking, how can I take my environmental science tools to help advance certain conversations that are appropriate for Los Angeles or Detroit or Accra? We're global with this work. You know, we're literally all over the map. Same thing. How can I take my environmental law? I'm part of an environmental law network named the Center for Progressive Reform. And it's a bunch of environmental lawyers. No, I'm not a lawyer. Don't throw any tomatoes at me, audience. But it's about how can we, as an environmental law community, strengthen and support communities in their policy efforts in obtaining environmental justice and environmental sensibilities? So there's no one answer, but I think it starts and ends with that D word, democracy. It starts and ends with that P word, prioritization. Let's give folks the tools so that they can create their own sensible, responsible environmental agendas.
1: No, I love that. That's so important. If you're just joining us here, we're having a great conversation with Dr. Tehran. We're also in Pledge Drive, and Cross has been doing a great drive, a great job of raising a little couple of dollars here, where we can keep having these types of conversations about how we can unlearn power and what it means to do that, and what we believe society needs to do to reconsider power. In that way. So we're having that conversation with Dr. Tehran, also over there at Howard University. Dr. Tehran, let me ask you this question. I have been in the climate movement for now going on, like literally, I would say, for 21 years. This spot that we're on right now, Climate Friday, is the spot of the late, great Damu Smith, who was at Greenpeace. One of the pioneers in the environmental justice movement. He had this radio slot, and now, thanks to Katia and those, they see it for me to have this spot. So I think it's a great honor to be in this spot, to be having this conversation. But I've also been around the climate movement since my days, obviously from Hurricane Katrina, obviously from dealing with petrochemicals and Cancer Alley. Been fighting this good fight for many, many, many years, over 2+ decades. The one thing that I have seen in regards to power is that the communities that are sometimes abused and assaulted by the fossil fuel industry are done that way because they are seen as the path of least resistance, hence not having power. And so there could be Chevron up there in Oakland in the Bay to Formosa down in my neighborhood, down in St. James Parish in Louisiana to you name it up there in Newark to right here in D.C. One of the things, though, in that has been a lot of communities that aren't communities of color. They have their own lens of power that does not align with, and sometimes their idea is putting communities in a position where, for lack of a better word, it almost looks like trauma porn, right? Which they're just putting out the hurting of those. In other words, the power of those communities is actually in their suffering. And so they're not seeing the other side, and what we see is the power of those communities to have these conversations about technology and renewable energy from a standpoint of really being the center of the power mechanism. As you're writing, as you have written your book, as you are now teaching, how do you consolidate? There's power that's actually from the outside that wants to harm, and there's also power that is sometimes steeped in white supremacy that also causes harm as well. How do you unpack all these levels of power so that the communities actually have the power they need to create change?
2: Yeah, so just to go back a few moments ago, we were talking about community prioritization and communities creating their own agendas. Like, that's one way to go about the work, right? So they are in the position to say, hey, these are our allies, these are good partners, and maybe others that are operating aren't so good. But I think we got to go beyond local communities and understand our partnerships in this time of crisis have to be global partnerships. One thing I teach my students when I'm working in communities, one thing I'm always saying, There's more than one cookie company in town. So if we don't have economic relationships with folks beyond our zip codes, if we don't have political solidarity and social solidarity with folks who are experiencing maybe similar traumas, if you will, as our communities, whether it be 50 miles away or 5,000 miles away, I think that we're doing a disservice to the potential of environmental justice. Like, this work can't just be done within tight geographic boundaries. So with me, these conversations, I don't know if they start global, but they have to increasingly lend themselves towards global consciousness, global solidarity, built on economic ties, built on political ties, but just built on consciousness ties, because we're decent, dignified, and moral people.
1: Nah, I love that. And particularly, I think that is the way to go. I actually believe that the more that our movement understands how one globally we're connected, but also how globally the folks who are causing the harm are connected. So the same folks who are causing harm in the Congo, or in Africa, or in different parts in the Caribbean, or in different parts of South America, those same companies are also causing harm in cities. You're right here in America. Phenomenal. Dr. Teron, hold on. We're going to take another quick break. When we come back, I want to talk about what real community power looks like and what Dr. Teron hopes people take away from unlearned power. Cross, take us to the break.

0: 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This is Climate Friday here on WPFW 89.3 FM in Washington, D.C. I always love having conversations with folks from over there across the way at Howard University. I am Rev Ewan, and I'm wrapping up our conversation with Dr. Lamir Taran, the author of Unlearn Power and Howard University professor. Dr. Taran, your work often looks at how environmental issues directly affect communities. And I love in our last segment how you brought in global communities must be connected into this conversation. What are some ways climate and environmental injustice show up in people's everyday lives, even when they may not recognize it as a climate issue?
1: Everyday lives, when we think about the energy transitions, we know that notwithstanding federal pushback and recent federal rollbacks on renewable energy policy, like we're increasingly a solarized society, geothermal. I'm thinking about the Marcus Garvey homes in NYC. You have a microgrid right on site, right up the road from Howard in Silver Spring, Maryland. You have a microgrid facility at the public transit center. Public transit is increasingly powered by electric vehicles or increasingly driven by electric vehicles, electric buses, those same buses I used to ride in the 1990s hanging out with my buddies. This is now a largely or prominently EV fleet. So every day we're engaging with these technologies. I think we have to do a better job of not just being users, not just being consumers. Think about that old hip hop adage, Rev, EPMD, Jay-Z, you're only a customer. We got to go beyond being customers. And where are we at with designing these technologies? Where are we at in developing these technologies? Where are we at with, and not just renewable energies, things as simple as weatherization to get our young people employed, to get our not so young people employed, because we know that notwithstanding the 4% purported unemployment rate, a lot of folks in our communities, a lot of Black folks are devastated by unemployment, underemployment, low wages, et cetera. These are good paying jobs, but it's not just a vocation. It's a vocation that's actually going to lead to a planet that is healing due to the decrease of fossil fuels and CO2, carbon dioxide in our atmosphere.
0: Nah, I love it. So, Taran, I have a couple more questions for you, but I'm actually curious here. If you could scoot across campus there, and find yourself over in the Chadwick Boseman Fine Arts Department building over there, and they wanted you to do a script either on your book or on something else to how we could use culture to create change to get people excited about this issue. Off the top of your head, and folks, he didn't know this is off the top of his head, so this is, you gotta give him a little chance to think this one through. But what TV show would you want to create based upon what you're teaching, your book, or this right now? How would you want those great minds over there and the fine arts to either create a movie or a TV show about the things that you're discussing in regards to environmental issues that are affecting our communities?
1: Yeah, at the heart of which is that storytelling that you mentioned early. So you have the experts in the Boseman School who are master storytellers. How can we co-produce something to create narratives that are scientifically prominent but appeal to folks who maybe don't have a master's or bachelor's or a PhD? You shouldn't have to be an atmospheric scientist to be at the forefront of these conversations. So what that in-game program looked like, I couldn't tell you that on the spot, but I think that your program is at the heart of that. Number one, jazz and justice. You said this is an independent station. So whatever we do, it has to be predicated on, we're not reliant on corporate voices to get across these messages, because if we're relying on corporate dollars, when those dollars go away, then so does our programming. So at the apex, it has to be an independent program. And then just to revert back to the book, not that I'm trying to sell any copies, but every chapter of my book it starts with the storytelling episode. So as I said before, we begin on the Onondaga Nation. We talk about my engagement in another chapter, the energy chapter, when the fossil fuel industry called the FBI on me and what my engagement was like under a fallacious activity from one of the largest petrochemical companies in the country, all because I was literally writing a report analyzing the human health impact. So if a guy just writing a report is that level of a threat, imagine people who are really on the front line. So maybe that's where the storytelling starts and ends. What do narratives that are centered on folks on the front lines, how livelihoods have been undermined, but not just a trauma porn, as you say, what does resistance look like? And it's going to take conflict, and maybe the end game to this storytelling would be, we got to get well adjusted to conflict, because those global actors, those global nefarious actors that you mentioned earlier, they're not just going to lay down because we asked them to.
0: Powerful. Well, you heard him. You heard him, folks. But yeah, I heard a couple of good, actually, script ideas in what you were laying out there. I hope they listen over there at the Chadwick Boseman Fine Arts, or Hollywood period. They need to be checking out Unlearned Power. Let me ask you this as we close, Dr. Turan. Give me your idea of the health of the environmental justice movement right now. It's taking some hits. Obviously, EPA, for all sorts of purposes, has been dismantled. And the fossil fuel industry, I mean, even President Trump said this past week that, man, they making too much money off the war. I mean, oil and fossil fuels, it is getting pretty ridiculous. And we are fighting with data centers. As you look forward, and obviously with the book you've just, written from Unlearned Power, and knowing the history of the powerful history of the environmental justice movement, where do we go from here? What are your thoughts on, particularly as you talk to young people who are in your classrooms, what's the next phase of environmental justice as we get to 2030 and beyond for our people?
1: Right. So I'm glad that you're looking ahead, because so often we're worried about what's happening next week, and you're talking decadal. What's happening in 2030? What's happening in 2040? So environmental justice movements globally, I think they're as informed as ever. The science is as good as ever. And we're talking across boundaries, notwithstanding what's happening on the nation state level in the United States and the rollback of federal policies, the assault on Black folks in this country and other communities. And you got to converge that with what's going on, masks, humans coming into communities under the auspices of ICE. But environmental justice, notwithstanding the federal rollbacks, man, it's a lot of good stuff happening on state and local levels in places like Maryland, in places like New York, in places like California. So it's not to say that those states are or those entities can't be critiqued and there aren't shortcomings in their policies, but we got to do in this time of crisis, we got to do our best to support state and local governments who are still in the fight and still making good things happen. And then at some point, our posture has to go back to my earlier commentary on conflict. Our posture has to be, man, our backs are against the wall and we're not going to environmental policy our way out of this. So we got to start talking more seriously about what does community defense look like? What does support for other communities look like? What is the economic framework that undergirds environmental justice movements, right? How are we supporting brothers and sisters on the ground, in our backyards, across the way, and maybe even across the continent and beyond? So we got to be more economically minded. We have to be more community security minded. And then finally, where federal policy has seen lapses, how can we reinvigorate state and local and also global environmental policy to pick up some of those slacks and pick up some of those gaps?
0: Dr. Turan, when people finish reading Unlearned Power, what do you hope they will walk away with, and what will they understand from reading this powerful book? And what do you hope the book inspires them to do next?
1: So I hope folks understand it's an all hands on deck moment, whether you're talking about the urban forestry that we speak about in the book, energy policy, the threat from interstates and urban transportation systems that have been punishing towards our communities. I hope folks understand, man, it's a convergence of actors that are leaning on us from many different directions. Nobody's going to be an expert in everything, but find your one niche. Maybe you're going to be the tree planting guy or woman. Maybe you're going to be vigilant about more equitable transportation systems. Maybe you're going to be at the vanguard of our energy transition. Find one or two niche areas and let's continue to work a coalition building.
0: I love it. Before we go back to Tehran, let our listeners know where they can follow you, learn more about your work, and get a copy of Unlearn Power.
1: Yes, you can follow me if you're local to D.C. I invite you to come on the campus. I'm teaching class 3 days a week. 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Once again, unlearnpower.org. And that's going to be a good introduction to where you can find out more about the work I do and where you can go find the book. And there's also a discount code for the book on the website. So unlearnpower.org. In the words of Wu-Tang, you don't have to go to summer school this summer, shorty. All you got to do is read the material, and that'll take care of the rest.
0: I love it. I love it. You know I love that. Dr. Ron, thank you for joining us on Climate Friday. We appreciate the work you're doing, and I appreciate you taking this time to have this conversation with us. Man, family, that's going to do it for us today on Climate Friday. I want to thank Dr. Lemire Tehran again for joining us and sharing his journey and the ideas behind Unlearn Power. 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So much love to my co-host, Brittany. We'll have her back with us very soon. And of course, shout out, who also is a Howard grad. Shout out HU for another Howard grad here. And of course, shout out to our producer, Cross, for holding us down behind the scenes. Been with him this past week in Atlanta at the NABJ conference. It was such a great time. And most importantly, thank you to everybody listening, supporting Climate Friday and WPFW. I'm Rev Yearwood. Until next time, keep fighting for climate justice, keep fighting for our communities, and keep fighting for our future. All power to the people. Love you all. Peace.
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0: from Washington, D.C., this is On the Ground. On this show, part two of our coverage of D.C. marking 1 year of Trump's occupation, with armed National Guard and police from up to 24 federal agencies in our neighborhoods. But D.C. is determined to keep fighting back.
1: Trump wants to control D.C. because controlling the capital city is a good way to control dissent. Interfere in a peaceful transfer of power, just like we said 1 year ago today, right now. D.C. is our home, and Trump can't have it.
0: Also on the show, are we in a new Emmett Till moment? Gerald Horn comments on the unsolved death of Mississippi teen Nolan Wells and discusses the empire's chaos in Iran, Gaza, Ukraine, and Cuba.
2: What links what's happening in historic Palestine and what has happened over the decades and centuries in North America is this notion of settler colonialism. Settler colonialism is an ugly process.
0: All that and much more coming up. Welcome to On the Ground, Voices of Resistance from the Nation's Capital. I'm Esther Ivarum. First, our headlines. But before we get to our headlines, this is On the Ground's final day to raise money for your Pacifica station, WPFW in DC and WBAI in New York City. We were short of our goal last week, so I want to raise more than $1,000 this hour for each station. And if everybody listening right now said, hey, yeah, these high food prices and gas prices are emptying my wallet, but I can give $20. Then I would go over the goal, especially if you decide that you can give $20 a month as a sustainer. And if only five or six people did that, I would go over my goal. That would be amazing. All right. So in DC, On the Ground family, you know the deal. 202-588-9739. 202-588-9739. 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Now our headlines with Chantel James.
3: While President Trump continues to tell reporters that the U.S. has control of the Strait of Hormuz, Iran continues to demonstrate its actual control, striking two UAE oil vessels on Thursday as they attempted to transit the strait without using new protocol established by Iran and Oman. Iran says the strait will remain closed until the U.S. meets certain requirements, including the lifting of its unilateral sanctions, the returning of Iranian frozen assets, and the end of Israel's attacks on its neighbors. Global oil prices are rising again. Meanwhile, on the USS Abraham Lincoln, there are new reports of dire conditions for troops, some of whom have tried to commit suicide by attempting to jump overboard. A reporter for Military Times spoke to CNN.
4: Out front now, Natalie Olivero. She is a Military Times journalist who broke the story, and she is also a Navy veteran. You're reporting on incidents involving sailors apparently trying to jump overboard. You spoke to the wife of one of them, I know, and her husband served in the Navy for more than a dozen years, 13 years. So what have you learned?
5: Speaking with Ms. Saloma, she is extremely worried and concerned about how her husband is actually doing. And until she can be in front of him and see him with her own eyes, she's not really going to be able to answer that question. And facing the stresses that every military spouse faces when theirs is deployed is being a solo parent at home with three little kids. So not being able to have answers or direction is really challenging right now for her especially.
3: We'll have more on the U.S.-Israel war on Iran with Professor Gerald Horn later in the show. In Gaza, Doctors Without Borders is accusing Israel of a deliberate effort to make existence itself impossible. with the electrical infrastructure destroyed. Gaza's limited healthcare system runs almost entirely on generators, but Israel blocks needed oil and engine parts that are crucial. In southern Lebanon, residents say that Israel is committing a form of ecocide now by deliberately setting wildfires, trees, and national habitats to totally clear land where villages have been destroyed. In the Western Hemisphere, a 7.4 magnitude earthquake shook the nation of Colombia Monday, August 10th. It was the strongest hit Colombia in a century and killed at least 273 people, with 400 still missing. The family of Mississippi teenager Nolan Wells, still seeking answers after their son was found dead over the July 4th holiday, held a press conference Thursday with members of Black Congressional Caucus to ask FBI to carry out a federal investigation. This is Nolan's family speaking at the press conference held in Atlanta at the annual convention of the National Association of Black Journalists.
6: Hello, everyone. Thank you all for having us, for platforming our son's story. As many of you know, his 19th birthday is next Wednesday. And it's, as the days gets closer, it's definitely getting harder. That realization is really sinking in. That we don't have our son physically here anymore. And I think a lot of people have forgotten. Only thing we want to know is what happened. That's all we want to know, is what happened to our son.
3: In U.S. election news, Peggy Flanagan has won the Democratic primary for U.S. Senate in Minnesota, defeating millions in dark money. Flanagan's platform includes Medicare for all, expanding Social Security, and dismantling Immigration and Customs Enforcement, ICE, after federal agents unleashed by the Trump administration killed two people in Minnesota earlier this year. Flanagan was endorsed by Senators Bernie Sanders and Elizabeth Warren. For On the Ground, this is Chantel James.
0: Thank you, Chantel. This is On the Ground. Stay with us.

0: I know I often say during these membership drives that if you make this date with us on Fridays at 10 a.m., please support our effort to raise money for the station. You know that it's not for me. I don't get a dime. But we help to keep the station running with the electricity and the tower and all the things that the station needs to keep going. Just $10 a month, I will get credit for $120 toward my goal. And if you do $20 a month, I'll get $240 toward my goal. And just like that, I'll make the goal. And I know it's possible. I know that we can do it. In New York, my folks in Brooklyn, Queens, Manhattan, the Bronx, and Yonkers. And I know I have some special listeners in Yonkers and also in Newark, New Jersey. I definitely hear from Newark, New Jersey, and I so appreciate you. Also, here in D.C. area, I want to hear from Silver Spring and Hyattsville and Bowie and Suitland and Arlington and all the Northwest, Southwest, Northeast, Southeast communities in Maryland, Virginia, even some in West Virginia that are under this voice. I need to hear from you. All the folks who used to call in from Baltimore and used to always give, I need you today. I need you to be in solidarity with on the ground as we raise money. You know who you are, Baltimore. I'm looking right at you. 202-588-9739, 202-588-9739, WPFWFM.org in the D.C. area. In New York, WBAI.org. And yes, I had to play Let Me Clear My Throat because that's what communication is all about today. And I'm feeling good and ready to go on a break. So let me clear my throat and finish the show. And let me get you to pledge 202-588-9739 WPFWFM in D.C. or WBAI in New York. Thank you so much.
1: Cause you just trying to get your man. Make some noise. Now.

0: me tell you, as they arrest our people, and if the First and Fourth Amendment don't apply, you notify. If the First or Fourth Amendment don't apply, you notify. We built Film the Police so our communities could document what was happening in our streets. Since then, we received more than 1,650 reports of police and federal law enforcement actively across the district. Those reports have helped us track what our communities already know. Black people continue to bear the weight of policing in this city. MPD remains a dominant force, and federal and military involvement in our streets remain significant. Yes. We're going to rise up and we're going to continue to fight back. Yes. Yes. Keep us safe.
1: We keep us safe.
0: Our safety is in our ability to organize, to know our rights, to document what's happening, to show up for one another, and to build skills necessary to defend our communities. And as long as our city is occupied, we will continue building the necessary power to protect our people and fight for the DC we deserve. The power, once again, is in the people. It is our duty to love and support one another. This is our city. This is our home. The National Guard's got to go home. National Guard's go home. National Guard's go home. National Guard's go home. Trump and his regime don't keep us safe. We keep us safe. End the occupation. So I charge you right now to rise up with me in Free DC. Look at your neighbor and say, rise up with me.
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3: Thank you. Hello, my name is Luke, and I'm a nurse at MedStar Washington Hospital Center, as well as a shop steward and proud union member for National Nurses United. As a nurse, I am privileged to be able to care for the beautiful people who call this city their home. And today, I'm here at this rally for them, for my patients, who are some of the strongest people I've met, not only because they're fighting life-threatening, oftentimes chronic illnesses, day in and day out, but because they are doing it while simultaneously navigating an intentionally convoluted and inhumane healthcare system that has committed itself to prioritizing the extraction of profits over the health, well-being, and dignity of the sick and vulnerable. And rather than seeing this issue addressed, I've seen this administration and every administration prior instead choose to spend hundreds of billions, now trillions of dollars yearly to go towards countless amounts of death and destruction through endless imperialist wars overseas and the funding and arming of a genocide in Gaza. I've been forced to watch as hospitals filled with patients and fellow healthcare workers, as well as schools filled with children, are indiscriminately bombed in Gaza and Iran. And as the U.S. blockade of Cuba leaves hospitals without fuel and supplies to power life-saving medical equipment and provide care for their patients. And over this past year, under the Trump regime, we're now seeing this imperialist boomerang come back, with its sights locked on the Black, brown, and immigrant communities here in D.C. Those who I see each day at the bedside. Those who, whilst dealing with the horrors of the American healthcare system for the past year, have also been forced to live in a crisis of affordability, along with the National Guard on every street corner and metro station outside their homes, and ICE terrorizing their communities and kidnapping and killing them and their neighbors.
1: Shame.
3: Despite this, these attacks have forced us to come together and work in solidarity with one another to resist this administration and fight for a better future. And slowly, slowly but surely, people are waking up. They're waking up from the delusional and reactionary belief that kidnapping of neighbors and terrorizing of communities will lead to any material.

0: brown and immigrant communities rather than scapegoating them and calling for austerity. But as you all know, there is still much more work to be done. We need to continue to act to put a stop to the current administration's actions and hold them accountable. And we also must ensure that the candidates we elect into office in the future will truly act in the interests of the people rather than the interests of corporations and the super wealthy. As union nurses, whether we're fighting against wage theft, against the closure of one of our postpartum wards, or for the safe staffing ratios or Medicare for all, we are committed to fighting on behalf of our fellow workers, but more importantly, we are committed to fighting for our patients and our community. That is why we hope to continue to stand in solidarity with all of you here to fight for the well-being and dignity of every person in DC up through November to 2028 and long, long after. Because a brighter future is possible, so long as we are willing to struggle for it. Thank you, solidarity, and free DC.
1: Good morning.
2: We are so hyped out here this morning. It is truly a pleasure to be with you. My name is Jackie Johnson. I am one of the co-chairs of Free DC's Congress Working Group. A year ago, Trump thought he was announcing the beginning of our defeat. Instead, he announced the beginning of one of the strongest, most united movements DC has seen in a long time. Because here's what they still don't understand about DC, even after all this time. Every time they attack us, they make us stronger. For you all, for those of you all who've been with us, been with the Congress Working Group since last year sometime, you know that Congress has spent the last year obsessed with our city. But you also know that that obsession has truly led to us getting stronger and fighting back better every single time. They have introduced more than 60 bills to strip away our rights, take over our government, control our budget, and tell DC residents our voices don't matter. They thought we would cower and back down. Did we back down?
3: No,
2: we got organized. 60 plus attempts to control our laws, our budget, our elections, our police, our tax dollars, our home. And after all of that, every single one of those attacks has failed. Why? Because we fought back. We packed their hearings and their markups, Free DC t-shirts, stickers, pins and everything else, showing up in every camera shot you could see. We flooded their offices with phone calls from DC residents and our allies. We organized lobby days, first with just post-it notes with an office number and a member name and a precious few copies of a letter as a leave behind. Now, we have spreadsheets organized by hallways, and we demand to speak to the legislative director and chief of staff by name. We request and schedule appointments within minutes of attack bills being announced. We lead sign-on letters with organizations representing millions of members and subscribers. We meet with congressmen to lean on governors to withdraw their national troops. When we lean in, policy shifts. Unanimous consent votes stop. Bills die in committee. The attacks don't go anywhere. And we are going to keep reminding Congress of something they keep forgetting. As Sam just said, if you come for DC, we come for you. There are some corporations and some businesses that need to learn that lesson too. Because last month, Congressman James Comer sat in a congressional markup and told everybody that DoorDash had been lobbying Congress to take away DC's power to raise our own revenue. Over what, y'all? A 20-cent fee. A 20-cent fee for food security. A 20-cent fee that will partly go to regulate their asses. But you know what we came through with less than 2 hours after he let that fall out his mouth? Delete DoorDash. I want to hear you say delete DoorDash.
3: Delete DoorDash.
2: And hear me now.

0: we all know deleting DoorDash is just the beginning. Cancel your Dash Pass. Ask your job, why are we using Dash Pass for the little get together after the work or staying out overtime? Ask your kid's school, ask your church, ask your neighborhood group, ask your book club. Make sure none of us are using DoorDash anymore. We, our Spree DC, is standing with the restaurants to get them to change platforms. We're going after their advertisers. This is not just about the 20-cent fee. This is about power. And that White House back there might be for sale to billionaires and oligarchs, but DC is not for sale. Every corporation and local business watching needs to understand, if you use your money to attack our democracy, we can use our money to fight back. We can boycott. We will organize. We do unionize, and we can spend our money somewhere else. And politicians, don't think just because that you might just be safe because we can't vote for you. If we can vote for you, we will. And if we can't, we will knock doors in your congressional district. You'll see us this fall out there. You will be phone banking your constituents. We'll show up at your town halls and your rallies. We'll show up in your comments and social media, and we'll make damn sure that the people who can vote for you know exactly what you've been doing to DC, that they know exactly how anti-democratic you really are, because after one year, they should understand something about the people of DC. As Nene said earlier, we are not new to this. DC is true to this. We Washingtonians know how to fight back, and we are not afraid of you. So Congress, corporations, businesses, coalitions, all y'all, and Donald Trump, Stephen Miller, Safe and Beautiful Task Force, Jeanine Pirro, all of y'all, you need to hear us. If you come for DC, we come for you. If you come for DC, we come for you. You know what? Every occupying force has to go. That's it, and that's all. Free DC, y'all.
1: That was Jackie Johnson, organizer with Free DC before her, and Nene Taylor, executive director of Harriet's Wildest Dreams. They were speaking on August 11th at Black Lives Matter Plaza, about one block from the White House. And we still call it Black Lives Matter Plaza, we insist, despite the fact that a MAGA congressman basically forced the district to jackhammer that mural up, the one with the 35-foot yellow letters that said Black Lives Matter. And this rally was marking 1 year of Trump's occupation. We're going to go back to hear more voices from the rally. This is On the Ground. Stay with us. It really fires me up to hear the Free DC activist Jackie Johnson, right just there, who's been in the halls of Congress advocating and lobbying for her community, and taking action right into her own hands to say, no, I can make a difference. I will make a difference. And I will make these elected officials work for the American people instead of AIPAC or corporations or their other funders. And because I know that you appreciate this kind of coverage and the airing of these kinds of voices of resistance, I know that you'll help us to lift up this type of news coverage by helping us raise money for Pacifica Station. So in D.C., 202-588-9739, 202-588-9739, or WPFWFM.org. In New York, WBAI.org will get you to the place with all the information you can give online. You can send a check in New York. So call now and give before I go back to the some more voices from the rally and Gerald Horn. So I can thank you, but if you call now or go to the website now, I'll be able to thank you. So please do. All right, 202-588-9739.
0: My name is Alex Dodds. I'm proud to be one of the co-founders, the four co-founders of Free DC, and I'm here to say clearly that Trump's occupation of DC is unwarranted, illegal, dangerous, and it needs to end. Yeah. Trump likes to say that he is making DC more safe and more beautiful. My friends, I ask you, is that what we think this occupation is about?
2: No.
0: This occupation is about him trying to keep DC down, but is he gonna do that? Trump wants to control DC because controlling the capital city is a good way to control dissent. Interfere in a peaceful transfer of power and stay in office forever. And for that, we say shame.
2: Shame!
0: But it ain't happening. We have bad news for Trump. Just like we said 1 year ago today, right now, DC is our home and Trump can't have it. Over the last year, the DC community has affirmed this over and over again. Tens of thousands of people have been out with us in the streets, marching for a DC that is free. Together, we elected unapologetic champions for the people here over this regime to be our next mayor and our next delegate. Together, we have made it clear that DC juries will reject the lies that this administration tries to tell us. Together, we have made it clear that DC's money belongs to us and the leaders who represent us. Together, our legislators have made it clear that MPD officers who are sworn to protect us, the communities here, need to help protect us against federal attacks. Together, we have made it clear that we will protect our right to vote and make sure every registered voter can do that safely and securely. And together, we have made it clear that in the face of overwhelming pressure, trying to make us feel afraid and alone, we will make the intentional choice to prioritize joy, solidarity, and collective action. Our movement is growing here and with people across the country. The attacks of this regime have given us a reason to build solidarity with Portland, Oregon, and Chicago, and Memphis, and so many other places that they are attacking. We've built partnerships in Michigan, calling on communities there to pressure the governor to get the guard out, in North Carolina, and Hawaii, and Minnesota. Today, I'll announce that more than 200 national groups, elected leaders, faith congregations, and local organizations have signed a letter of solidarity committing to oppose this occupation and all congressional attacks, to urge the federal government to dismantle the DC Safe and Beautiful Task Force. Together, we are affirming our First Amendment right to peaceably assemble, just like we are here today doing. And together, we will oppose any effort to delay or deny the seating of duly elected officials, and that to make sure that every person who wins office is sworn in January. Y'all, we need all eyes on November. We need every seat in the U.S. House that is up for re-election this fall to vote out the people who are attacking us in Congress. Instead, we need to elect leaders in those states who will side with our communities and against this regime, and we look forward to working with our partners in the states to make that happen. We also need to make sure that DC is able to be elected and upheld, and that the results of our election are enforced. Because we have seen what this president does when he loses an election. The last time that happened, January 6th, took place. We are already seeing this president try to do it again as they gerrymander attempt to get voter data, impose restrictions on voting, dismantle elections protections, and so much more, because they want to stay in power by any means necessary, even if it breaks the law. It's going to be up to all of us, not just here in D.C., but across the country, to make sure that elections stay free and fair. And if we don't get it, if we don't get it, if we don't get it, the bad news is we have a challenge before us, but there are two pieces of good news. The first is that I would rather be in this fight with the people of D.C. than anyone else. And the second is that on the other side of this fight is more than just an end to attacks. What is on the other side of this fight is a future where we have the food, the power, the healthcare, the housing, the schools that we need, the safety that we need, and so much more. What is on the other side of this is a free DC. Yeah.

That was Frankie Sebron of Harriet's Wildest Dreams singing with some of the, I think, young interns from that organization for the summer. And before that, Alex Dodd, one of the co-founders of FreeDC. And those are all that we can squeeze in from that rally into this hour. But we'll post more on our website. This is On the Ground. Stay with us. Okay, for one of these pitches, I want to appeal to new listeners. If you've never given to your Pacifica station that you love, that you listen to, break the ice with me, okay? Okay? Maybe just start with $10, okay? I would love $20, but if you just can break the ice and say, you know, I'm going to give something. I'm going to give something to Pacifica or WPFW or WBA. I've never done it. And if you can give that $10 and then you can say, you know, I could do it every month. That would count for $120 toward my goal. And you can even make a pledge. Like if you don't have it right now, you can make a pledge and you can say, this is what I want to pledge to give. And then you'll get an envelope reminding you to honor your pledge. So maybe that's something you can do. And, you know, I don't think I've never, ever asked for that before. But we do have the ability for you to make a pledge. And we know that you'll honor your pledge because those are the kind of listeners we have. Those are the kind of people we roll with, right? So 202-588-9739, WPFWFM.org. And in New York, WBAI.org. I'd like to come back at the end and thank you.

0: This is On the Ground, Voices of Resistance from the nation's capital. I'm Esther Averam. And now I'm joined by our geopolitical analyst, the writer and activist Gerald Horn, professor of history and African-American studies at the University of Houston, and the author of more than 40 books, including the very latest, Slavery, the Slave Trade, and the Roots of U.S. Imperialism. Welcome back to the show, Gerald.
1: Thank you for inviting me.
0: And thank you for joining us. Well, on this show, we continue to mark 1 year of D.C.'s occupation, where we have armed National Guard patrols, and we have police from up to 24 federal agencies in our neighborhoods. And abroad, the empire is in chaos in the Persian Gulf and the U.S. proxy war against Russia, and also in this hemisphere. And despite that, the people of Cuba, despite the decades-long blockade has caused, they are celebrating what would have been the 100th birthday of Fidel Castro, their revolutionary leader. So with all of this, I wanted to lean on you to help us make sense of where we are. And I would say the last part of this in terms of on the home front is that my attention has been split between geopolitics and left politics. And looking at the case of Nolan Xavier Wells, the 18-year-old Mississippi teenager who went missing and was found dead after the July 4th holiday. And August 19th, I believe, will mark his birthday. The parents who held a press conference with Benjamin Crump, attorney, on Thursday called for a day of prayer during that time. And as I was trying to prepare to talk to you, I was kind of wondering if we are in kind of like a new Emmett Till moment, you know, kind of reflecting on the murder of Emmett Till, the teenager in Mississippi in 1955. And so I know that's a lot, but I just find myself in a sense of chaos, really trying to ferret through so much news and so much chaos, both abroad and at home.
1: Well, there is good reason to be wary and suspicious about what has happened in Mississippi. Recall that during the bad old days of lynching, Mississippi led the nation in terms of lynching victims, most of whom were young Black men. We also recall that during the days of slavery, Mississippi was the heart of the Cotton Kingdom and was that rare state that had a Black majority, which in turn led to fierce repression to prevent slave rebellions. And there is once again good reason to be quite suspicious when Black men go missing in Mississippi. Now, with regard to foreign policy, it's possible, perhaps, to link the disastrous escapade in Iran with what's happening in this hemisphere. That is to say, as the United States finds it increasingly difficult to defeat the Iranians, not to mention compete with China, there is this developing thesis that the United States is retreating to the hemisphere. Witness the apparent victories for U.S. imperialism in terms of the elections in Peru and Colombia, their pressure on Brazil, which is facing an important election in a few months in October, and the continuing attempt to destabilize the Cuban Revolution. So even with this rather perilous trajectory in the Americas, it's possible perhaps to see it as a sign of global weakness for U.S. imperialism.
0: I think one sign of the decline can be these contradictory statements that come out of the White House. We know that even though the traffic through the Strait of Hormuz has basically slowed to a trickle, or in some cases has seemingly stopped altogether, and Iran has entered into a new agreement with Oman to basically control the strait as a matter of not only commercial control, but also for their own security and deterrence. Trump is saying that the U.S. controls the strait. At the same time, there's some reports that the USS Abraham is being recalled after there were several attempts by members of the U.S. military aboard to commit suicide, to jump overboard. There were some reports that I only saw in Iranian press of an actual mutiny on board the ship where several people were killed. So this is part of the chaos that I'm talking about. And so when you look at the Persian Gulf and you hear these or see these or read these contradictory statements, what's your reaction to them?
1: Well, my reaction is that the United States is embroiled in a humiliating defeat at the hands of the Iranians. It was encapsulated by the Washington Post story that captured global headlines of Mr. Trump receiving what may have been phony intelligence from the Israelis, that when he was in Turkey, there was going to be an attempt to shoot his plane out of the air. And so therefore he slipped through a catering truck into a decoy plane and left most of the cabinet to be kind of human shields, as they apparently were not aware of the fact that the president had split from the major Air Force One and gone on a minor plane. And I think that rather shambolic retreat in his return to Washington was symbolic of the shambolic retreat of U.S. imperialism from Iran, because it's apparent that the United States is not able to make an advance strategically with regard to defeating the Islamic Republic. It's also apparent that the Islamic Republic is being supported in ways large and small by China and Russia to begin with. And what's even more remarkable, and I have to confess, is that I have not noticed masses in the streets protesting of what's going on with regard to billions of dollars, of our tax dollars, being spent, being poured down a rat hole in West Asia.
0: Again, I'm thinking West Asia, I'm thinking home, I'm thinking this hemisphere. And what I've been very disturbed about is the erasure of people. So while we rightly put our attention on this war that you just said is costing U.S. taxpayers tens of billions of dollars, and for nothing, while we put our attention there, the genocide that we've been reporting on for the past 3 years and the expanding genocide into the West Bank and into southern Lebanon, it gets overshadowed. This war overshadows these mounting deaths and atrocities. And similarly, I see the deaths of people, the lynchings, the way that the Nolan Wells case is being constantly, people are constantly attempting to sweep it under the rug, like nothing to see here. Before his body was even cold, then, oh, okay, nothing. He just drowned, nothing to see here. And it took the investigation of a Black woman audio engineer to really, in a sense, pull the shroud that seemed to be placed over the case, and, you know, by local officials, by law enforcement, who did none of the normal investigations that you would do if you were really trying to investigate. I mean, just common procedures around who gets searched, whose home gets searched, whose boat gets searched, you know, whose phone gets confiscated and looked at. You know, there's a whole controversy now about, did the family turn over the phone? Well, did the other people who were on the boat that day when he disappeared, did they have to turn over their phones? I mean, I know it's kind of seeming to get into the weeds, but if you talk to anybody who's an investigator, none of the things that are normally done in a case like this of suspected murder were done. And people really just want to know that there will be justice for this young man. So Doctors Without Borders put out a report basically accusing Israel of deliberately trying to make existence itself impossible in Gaza. It says, quote, what we are witnessing in Gaza is not a series of isolated shortages. It is a policy of attrition by design. Okay, so the renowned humanitarian group Doctors Without Borders said Wednesday, so it was Wednesday, that the Israeli government is still restricting the entry of engine oil and generator parts to the Gaza Strip, imperiling life, saving hospital functions and other essential services to the decimated territory. And then it goes on to say that Gaza's remaining healthcare system relies almost entirely on generators, with most electricity cut by Israeli authorities and much of the electrical infrastructure destroyed. So you're talking about just basic hospital functions. And that's similar to what has happened in Cuba. There are all these links for me, and I won't belabor them, but the same thing has happened in Cuba with the blockade of oil being able to be imported into the country. And you're in Mississippi right now, and you know about the legacy of not only lynching there, but also the denial of healthcare as a deliberate strategy against the Black population.
1: Well, I am in Mississippi, and talking about Nolan Wells reminds me of 1964, when the three civil rights workers, Shorner, Cheney, and Goodman, were missing. They were eventually found dead at the hands of the authorities. And while the search was being conducted for them, the authorities and searchers were fishing out of swampy waters a countless number of Black men who had been disappeared over the decades, perhaps over a longer period. And with regard to Israel, finally, Ambassador Huckabee, the so-called Christian nationalist, the U.S. ambassador, has awakened from his slumber and has criticized the terrorism that is being conducted against the Palestinians. And I think that it's apparent that what links what's happening in historic Palestine and what has happened over the decades and centuries in North America is this notion of settler colonialism. Settler colonialism is an ugly process. We're seeing the results of that not only with regard to latter stage settler colonialism in North America, but early stage, at least historically speaking, settler colonialism in historic Palestine.
0: You know, there was actually a recent news story, and somewhat still developing, about police in Mississippi burying people who they had identified but had not notified the families, and buried them behind a state jail there. And this story is still kind of unfolding, even though I think it was first reported in about 2 years ago. I'm looking at an NPR story. It says families of people who were buried in a pauper's field next to a Hinds County penal farm near Jackson, Mississippi, are calling for a federal investigation into the burials, which took place without families being notified, with their attorney now saying the field holds hundreds more graves. The families want a full accounting of the bodies buried there. So you're talking about 1964, the watery graves, but this is an actual burial, and the family's not even being notified. That's kind of just where my attention has gone, you know, for the past few months. There's so much that I don't want to forget what we've been covering for the past 3 years, the genocide, because these are our fathers, mothers, children, like Henry Job, just babies being shot in the head, just all kinds of atrocities that we don't want to forget and that are still going on. And on the same, at the same time, you know, for like a 1 hour show, weekly show, to kind of hold all of this, we also don't want to overlook what's happening right here in our own backyard, in the larger country, but also here in DC, again, as we mark 1 year of Trump's occupation, where people have also been killed. Julian Bailey, a father, a 43-year-old father who was shot in the back 6 times by U.S. Marshals, according to a recent report that they just received in terms of his cause of death or how he died. And Norberto Mesa, a delivery man who was a bystander during a high-speed chase during by the U.S. Park Police, and he was killed while they were doing this illegal high-speed chase. High-speed chases are illegal in the district. Is there anything you want to add for this wide-ranging discussion?
1: Well, just a footnote. In light of the fact that I had mentioned the apparent absence of thousands in the streets marching against these depredations in West Asia, I should balance that by talking about some of the defeats of pro-Israeli candidates, particularly in Democratic Party primaries. That bodes well for the future, although speaking of the November elections in the United States, we cannot rule out the possibility of Trump-like shenanigans in order to reverse what appears to be a certain victory for the political opposition and a defeat for the GOP.
0: Well, I guess I should give a little shout out on Saturday, August 15th, here in D.C., there'll be a National Guard Out protest, a rally and march Saturday, August 15th at noon at 14th and U Street Northwest. That's here in Washington, D.C. So for folks listening in the Washington, D.C. area or those who want to get here and are hearing this, you know, beforehand, there'll be a 1 year of occupation guard out of D.C., federal agents off our streets, full rights for immigrants, and no new ICE headquarters here in D.C. And so a few D.C. Liberation Center, PSL D.C., 50501 D.C., and Mariposa Immigrantes D.C., immigrant rights organization, is sponsoring that. So, you know, there are people taking the streets, Gerald.
1: Well, I'm happy to hear that's happening in Washington, D.C., but I can't say that it's happening here in Mississippi, where I'm now sitting.
0: Okay, well, I haven't seen people out in Ocean, I think it's called Ocean Springs, where Nolan Wells is from, people out in small groups, you know, it's a small town, you know, waving signs, calling for justice in his case. So sometimes, you know, it's up to us to amplify those voices because the corporate media definitely will not. And speaking of corporate media, I want to end discussion just reminding our listeners who've been taking in what you have to say that we are in what I think will be the last day of the summer membership drive for WBAI and WPFW. I want to encourage everyone. I did not make my goal last week, and I really have to kind of go over this week. I'm still hoping to raise more than $1,000 this hour. So in DC, call 202-588-9739, 202-588-9739 for DC. 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And you can give a one-time donation. 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All the information is right there at WBAI.org. I know you want to give some encouragement to people to support Pacifica, Gerald.
1: Well, no doubt. I mean, we tune into On the Ground on a weekly basis because it's an oasis in a desert of misinformation. It's an early warning system. It's a way to keep up with what's going on in a rapidly changing world so that you'll be ahead of the curve. And so that's one of the reasons why I'm eager and happy to participate in these conversations. And I trust and I hope that listeners and the audience in general appreciates all the hard work that you put in to this program.
0: Well, thank you. I do put a lot of hard work into it, but I try not to put that forward. I just try to, you know, ask people to support Pacifica Radio, because really, in many ways, it's one of the few places we have where we can have a voice and to get the right information out to people. Oh, so thank you so much for helping me to pitch. And thank you so much for joining me today, Gerald.
1: Thank you for inviting me.
0: And that's it for today's show, but please keep calling. And don't forget, if you call or go online after On the Ground is off the air and you want to support and help us raise money to support our effort this morning, just tell the volunteer that you are calling to support On the Ground. Or if you're pledging online, make sure that On the Ground with Esther Evarim is chosen from the drop-down menu before you click that. And so that's it. I'm talked out. Thank you so much for helping me to raise money, and hopefully I can come right back and thank you.
2: Okay. And I think you can hear me. And I want to thank Lucy. Thank you so much, Lucy, for your generous pledge, your generous donation. She's a sustainer. And she went on the web. Thank you so much for Lisa Ray, my high school sister. She says, thank Lisa from Rockville. Great job, girls high sister, GHS sister, girls high girl from Philadelphia. All right, a friend in Silver Spring, thank you so much for your generous pledge. Rose from Homosa Springs, Florida, thank you so much for your generous pledge. Thank you, Albert Eubanks, my friend in Temple Hills, Maryland. Thank you so much. And thank you for your compliment and your encouragement. Thank you so much. Thank you, Wendell in Washington, D.C., from the Native Sun, Southeast Washington, D.C. The information is the cake. The jazz and blues are the icing on the cake. Thank you so much. Thank you, friend in Jackson, Tennessee. I know who that is. Thank you for your great work, Esther. Oh, that's so grateful for the entire WPFW team. So am I. Blessings. Thank you to Phyllis in Silver Spring. Thank you to Lorenz Wheatley in Washington, D.C. This is the second show he is supporting. Shout out to Esther as well. Thank you, Lorenz, and thank you so much to Derek Murdoch in Washington, D.C. And he says to keep up the good work. Thank you so much. Love you all.
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4: You know, nowadays it seems like there's a lot of bad things going on, and I guess a lot of it, from the way I see it, seems to still stem from lack of feelings on our parts and how we relate or communicate with our fellow brothers and sisters. Hatred is a feeling, love is a feeling. Let's hate all that does not allow us to love. And we can do that just by getting to know each other and talking to the people.

0: Good morning, Chip.
1: Good morning.
0: How's it going, man? It's an interesting day weather-wise. We've only got some showers coming in, so you guys got Friday plans. You might want to consider that. But right now it's not raining. Okay. Humid, but that's August, right?
1: That's what August do.
0: That's what August do. Good morning, Bernard. Bernard's our board operator.
2: Good morning, sirs. How are y'all doing? Good to see you.
0: Fantastic job there. Thank you
2: so much.
0: Trying
2: my best.
0: Congratulations to Esther for making her goal today.
2: And, oh, yeah. She did really, really well. Thank you, everybody.
0: Excellent. And we need you to support all of our programs as we come to the conclusion of our August drive. It actually ends tomorrow, and we need your support. We're almost there. Okay. And we can, some contributions from you guys can help put us over the top. All right. So this morning, if you want to make a pledge, continue to do so by calling 202-588-9739 or 1-800-222-9739. Or you can go online at www.wpfw.org and hit the donate button, and it'll prompt you to where you want to go.
1: Okay, right.
0: Support the show that you like. All right.
1: Our goal for this hour is $260.
0: Okay, and folks, once again, I want to thank all of you for helping us make our goal last week. We really, really appreciate it. And, you know, we appreciate the calls and the comments. This is community comment, folks. And one of the reasons why we do this show is because we want to make sure that our WPFW family members, you know, and the general public, for that matter, have an opportunity to have a voice. You know, we talk about a lot of things on this show. People call in with a lot of comments this morning. As we, you know, once again, solicit, you know, ask for your donations. You know, our topic this morning is why is, you know, community comment, why is it important? Why is it necessary?
1: Right.
0: Okay. Especially now more than ever. Like I said, we've talked about quite a few things this morning. You know, we wanted to let you know that there's an effort by South Carolina Republican Nancy Mace to reinstate the death penalty back in D.C.
1: Mm-hmm.
0: And that's the name of the bill.
1: That's it.
0: You know, restore the death penalty in D.C. And, you know, will that happen? Can that happen? You know, the death penalty was abolished decades ago here in D.C.
1: Right.
0: Why bring it back now? Okay, what's the rationale?
1: And they're trying to restore it without a vote from the people who live in D.C. You know,
0: okay,
1: something that Congress is trying to do apart from our own home rule. You know,
0: and that's why community comment is so important, because we want to hear from you and get your thoughts about these actions. No, nobody asked you. You know, hey, do you want the death penalty back? So, you know, we're asking. Okay. And also, the Department of Homeland Security just announced that they are going to be equipping their ICE agents with these new shock gloves. You know, all they have to do, these gloves operate like tasers, except they don't have the filaments. You know, they don't shoot out anything.
1: Right.
0: But there's a little button that you push on the glove, and it delivers, you know, an immediate and debilitating shock, you know, to whoever they're trying to detain. You know, all they have to do is just touch some part of the skin. And according to the testimonies and tests, you know, it's a very, very painful experience. It's not recommended for the elderly, for children.
1: Pregnant women. Disabled people.
0: Exactly. And considering the history of ICE,
1: right?
0: Do we really want to put another, you know, control mechanism in their, at their disposal.
1: Another device for them to abuse. I mean, we can't even get cameras on them yet. So it's like.
0: Yeah, so that's what we're getting at this morning. Why is the community comment so necessary?
1: Right.
0: Especially now more than ever, as this type of legislation is considered, these tactics are being done, against the citizens, and all citizens. It's not just black and white or brown. It's all citizens that are being affected by this. So give us a call, share your thoughts on community watch and comment. Death penalty back in D.C. Is that a non-starter for you? What would you tell the folks on Capitol Hill about that? And should D.C. residents, resist that effort? Okay, and the just shock gloves. Those. If you look at any ICE takedown tape, they've got their hands all over you.
1: Right, they're the ones that are escalating. It's like.
0: Yeah, they've got their hands all over you.
1: If you want to de-escalate ICE situations, you're better off putting the shot gloves on the citizens.
0: Yeah, and think about this too. Now, if these offenders know that, they got these new shot gloves out, so what's going to happen? They're going to run.
1: Right.
0: They're going to run. They're going to end up being shot in the back, for fleeing. But if these criminals ain't stupid, they're trying to survive as best they can. It's not a good thing that they're out there doing what they're doing, but then you're going to put that kind of, life or death power in the hands of individuals that really don't deserve that type of that type of power.
1: Yeah, and like I said, the thing that we've been seeing with ICE is the abuse of power against innocent people.
0: Yes.
1: And one of the things that's got me thinking is that according to the specs on the shot glove, it doesn't work on hair and it doesn't work through clothing.
0: Right.
1: Now, we're headed into the winter. So that means what are these ICE guys going to be doing? Are they going to be putting it on people's faces? The only thing that they have exposed?
0: Well, this representative from ACLU said that it also invites ICE agents to use these gloves to try to conceal the use of that glove, because all you have to do is take that glove and touch somebody's wrist, anywhere on the skin, anywhere on the bare skin,
1: right?
0: It becomes effective. Okay, so just like they hide weapons and drugs and everything else on innocent people. You got somebody you're trying to detain. All you got to do is find a bare patch of skin, and these gloves will work effectively on that. Is that something that you'd like to see? Because what's going to happen. It's going to filter down to all the police departments,
1: right?
0: Not just ICE,
1: right?
0: And who gets arrested the most, and who gets these violent arrests the most? Who does this affect? What community does this affect? Or what communities does this affect? So anyway, we'd like to hear from you this morning. Give us a call, 202-588-0893. That's Community Watch and Comment Line. That's 202-588-739. That's our pledge line. Mm-hmm. Call both, all right? Make a pledge, make a comment. We'd like to hear from you. 202-588-0893. If you'd like to comment on the death penalty back in D.C. and the shot gloves being issued to ICE agents throughout the country, a good thing, a bad thing? Is there any justification for that? All right, let's go to the phones, 202-588-0893.
2: We have Ricky on the line.
0: Good morning, caller. Welcome to the WPFW.
2: Yes, we got Ricky on the line.
0: All right, Rick.
3: All right. Can you good guys hear me?
2: We can.
0: Yes, we can.
1: Yes, we can.
3: Okay. I'm hoping that you all find a great day. Yes. Basically, what I want to say is the importance of community comment is because in our community, we have gobs of people who have all types of opinions. And it's good to be able to have a source that allows people to say what's on their mind so that everybody else will know what the majority of people are thinking. Now, as far as the death penalty is concerned, you know, it goes back to the old saying where if you commit a homicide, if you commit murder, if you kill somebody, if they get the death penalty, it's quick, they're finished, they're gone, the person that did the crime. If you give them life in prison, they have the rest of their life to sit in there to suffer. Think about what they did. There's probably no chance of parole, and then they'll have no peace. As far as the gloves are concerned, I think that citizens should be able to have them too. Because if an ICE agent rolls up on you on the street and, you know, you haven't done anything and you show your ID and for whatever reason they escalated, you should be able to have one of those to protect yourself, not really against ICE agents, but, you know, if you can own a gun, you should be able to own one of those gloves. So if you can touch your attacker, you can disable them before they do some harm to you. You know, that's my opinion, you know.
0: That's all right. That's what we want to hear, your opinion. All right. Thanks for sharing.
1: 202-588-0893.
0: You want to pair those gloves, man?
1: Well, the one thing I was going to say about the death penalty is that it's final. And we know by the numbers with the Innocence Project that, you know, at least 2/3 of the people that have been exonerated by the Innocence Project have been people of color. So if they were rolling out the death penalty, that means that a lot of people of color would be dead who didn't commit a crime. So, I mean, that's one of the things that we need to think about when they start saying, oh, well, we should do the death penalty. Is who gets the death penalty? A lot of innocent people of color.
0: That's right. And where is that innocence determined? Right. By the courts. So the courts are not particularly helpful in matters like this. So right. I mean, you can't rely on the courts to do the right thing.
1: And I'm tired of seeing stories of people that are exonerated years after their death. That does them no good, and it does their families no good, you know.
0: 202-588-0893. Community watching comment. Let's go to another phone call. Good morning, caller. Welcome to WPFW.
2: All right, we got Roy is on the line. Roy, go ahead.
0: Good morning, Roy.
4: Hey, how you guys doing?
0: All right.
4: Man, I think this is absolutely ridiculous. I think it is just what this country is standing for, to unjustly punish people of color. We know this justice system is not fair. We know who mostly will get more than likely get the death penalty. And we know who more than likely will get shot by them daggone gloves. This is absolutely ridiculous what's happening in this country. And I'm just, man, I'm so sick of it that where are we headed? Eventually,
0: where are we headed?
4: Everybody got to stop.
1: Exactly.
0: All right, well, thank you for your comments. Thank you for sharing your perspective on this. 202-588-0893. Community watching comment. This morning, we're getting your thoughts about new efforts. As of yesterday, a Republican Congresswoman from South Carolina introduced legislation to bring back the death penalty in D.C.
1: Right.
0: Okay.
1: Not just for murder, but for child rape, too, right?
0: Which means a lot of the Epstein people ought to be in jail.
1: Well, what about ICE agents who have been raping these young girls, and the FBI won't even investigate it? So
0: it's ugly out there.
1: Are ICE agents going to be getting a death penalty?
0: 202-588-9739. That's our pledge line. We would like to thank you this morning. So give us a call, make a pledge of support to WPFW and Community Watching Comment with Chip Jones and me, Ryan Pinchback. We would appreciate your generosity, and the station certainly needs your contributions. Remember, we're not government funded. We're not corporate funded. We're funded by you, the listeners. You are our power base, and we're proud of that, and we intend to keep it that way.
1: And we want to thank Friend in Springfield, Virginia, for putting us on the board.
0: All right, Springfield, Virginia. Good part of town.
1: Good town.
0: 202. How about your part of town? What about Southeast? What about Northeast, Northwest, Potomac?
2: Baltimore.
0: Baltimore, exactly. Yeah. We got friends in Baltimore.
2: We do.
0: And contribute. So You ain't gonna forget them either. Queen City, 202-588-9739. Make that pledge of support. All right.
2: We have Casey on the We got Casey on the line next, Ron.
0: All right, Casey. Welcome to WPFW. What's your comment?
5: Yes, sir. Good afternoon.
0: Good afternoon.

0: lie 111 times. You won't admit to your lies and what you've done. I think it shouldn't be a double standard that young black Americans should be the only ones put in there, in that chair, in the death penalty. I don't think it's going to be the electric chair, but might as well be if that's what you're doing. And we already in a police state. ICE is already killing people, so they just want to go more torturous to the death chamber. Well, when Dick Gregory was alive, and he spoke of John McCain, who gave top secrets in that war, he said that he should have been brought before a firing squad. That's what I feel about Dr. Fauci. So in certain cases, definitely. You touch a child, you kill a child, most definitely. But you guys know, just like the caller earlier, we're going to get the brunt of anything that they inflict when it comes to pain. So I just think that it's getting ready to be a world war for the next 2 years on citizens. And I think people are going to start basically shooting ICE the way that ICE, they're not just going to be an open target for ICE. I think it's going to really be a back and forth kill or be killed situation.
1: That's an unfortunate situation to be in.
2: Right.
1: You know, I mean, because we don't have the type of weaponry to compete, you know, with ICE and the police and the National Guard and whoever else that, you know,
2: they throw at it.
1: Yeah, that would be thrown at it. Yes. And unfortunately, when you push people's buttons to the point where they're desperate and, you know, unsure of what to do, you know, then you really got a problem. And that's when the authoritarianism comes in.
2: Right. You lose the society that you want.
1: And that's this is America. That old saying about, well, this is America. You can do what you can do anything you want here in America. No, you can't. Okay. So, anyhow, those are the two things, two of the areas that is so important that we hear from you, the listeners out there, you know, from the public. Because like I said, no one asked you about these decisions being made. So we're asking you, and we'd like to provide you with the opportunity to say how you feel about these things. That's why community comment exists. So show some support by calling 202-588-9739 or 1-800-222-9739. Good morning, caller. You're on WPFW.
2: Is that KC?
1: No, I think we lost that one.
3: No, no callers. We just did KC. Okay. So
2: we just did the KC.
3: We're still waiting for new callers.
1: All right. 202-588-9739. That's our pledge line. 202-588-0893 is the number for our community comment. 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
2: We're still $210 from our goal, so we would love your contribution to keep this airway open for you.
1: And that's really, really important. I mean, if you feel that it's necessary that the citizens like yourselves, you know, have the opportunity to weigh in on issues, then you know, that's our goal, you know, to let you say what you feel about a certain issue, and you know, and let the audience, you know, respond to what you have to say. So let's see. I think we got another call on the line. So let's go to that caller.
3: Yes, we got Mama T on the line. Yes, Mama T, she's on the line.
1: Mama T, all right. Good morning.
4: Hello. Good morning. Good morning, and thank you all for having this program where you allow normal everyday citizens to just voice our opinions. I have a couple things I just wanted to say. Really.

0: really quick. The first one, so that I don't forget, is about the death penalty in D.C. Because there's death while walking. And people tend to forget what happens to people when we don't keep it in the forefront. But when they closed Lorton, which was in Virginia, they started shipping out residents to all parts of the country where their families cannot visit them. And this is death. This is a sentence of death. When you are not visited by your family, you have no connection to anyone. And so these means of torture, psychological torture, are things that we should consider. Another thing is that we're losing a lot of our elders that have the stories and have the stories inside of them. We don't want to bring back these stories so that we can fight and argue and call the oppressor bad names. What we want to do is like that Sankofa bird and just look at the past so that we don't make the same mistakes. The past mistakes of hatred, division, and finger pointing and blaming others is something that we may want to learn from our past and go forward with our future. Now, the other thing that I have not heard you mention about these gloves that somebody voted that they could just make and somebody could make money off is that if anybody remembers that the police would put telephone books, anybody old enough to remember telephone books, on people and beat them. Why? So that they wouldn't leave marks. What they said about these gloves that ICE can electrocute you with is that they don't leave any marks. So you might say that the ICE agent did this and this, or your brain may be so scrambled you can't remember. But everybody needs to remember that these gloves that I didn't vote for, did we the people vote for these gloves for ICE to use, or did somebody else determine what is going to go on in our country, the land and home of the free and the land of the brave? So they're brave and bold enough to put these kind of things out here for ordinary citizens. But remember, they don't leave any marks. That's what I think is the most important part. The next thing is, some of our elders are going on. There's a special program at Howard University to honor one of our historians who prided himself in finding primary source materials to tell our history. So if you happen to be in the area between 3 and 5 this Sunday, stop on by the Howard, what is it, the Thurgood Marshall Center for Justice, and just take a look at some of the lifelong work of one of our favorite historians. All right? Thank you so much for letting me speak this morning.
1: Thank you for the tip. Yes, sir. A lot of good people out there doing things and trying to make a difference.
2: Right.
1: 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And we have people that will take your pledge and get you processed, okay? Quick and easy.
2: That's right. Think about becoming
1: basic membership.
2: Yeah, I was gonna say, think about becoming a sustainer. You know, doing $10 a month.
3: Or $10 a month. Yeah, that's right. We still need $210 to make the goal, gentlemen. Just FYI, you know, $210 to go, and we have T Berry. Yes.
1: All right, T Berry. Good morning. You on PFW?
4: Yes. Good morning. How are you doing?
1: Good.
4: I've been in the Washington D.C. area since 1975, although I now live in PG County. I think that this is a home rule issue, and I think that sometimes I believe that people in D.C. don't realize what kind of power they have. They may not have given us ultimate authority, but they have to go through our traffic. They have to have water and other things delivered by us. The president has to have people cooperatively get out of his way when he wants to travel by car from one area to another. I think when it comes to home rule, if we don't have home rule and we're expected to pay taxes and do some other things, although I'm no longer in D.C., so I can't use the word we anymore, but I think that maybe it's time for the non-voting representative to get the people to do some kind of a strike or some kind of counter-reaction and get the employees of D.C. who are officially in charge of picking up trash or directing traffic or doing a million other things, you know, including having water and other things to Congress, to other things. If they're going to run the thing and tell us what to do, then they're going to pay for it and pay for the services themselves and not expect our cooperation if they're not cooperating with us. And part of the home rule bit that they do have in D.C. is that we decide who goes to jail, what is the crime, what are penalties for a crime, whether they're death or life imprisonment or whatever or something. And I guess if they're not respecting us, we should not respect them. And I think that we should have meetings where we decide what we're going to do in return to the Congress people, including whether they're from South Carolina like this lady or the whole Congress as a whole, because it's time for this nonsense to stop, I think.
1: All right. Thank you very much for your comments. You know, it's interesting that that legislation was introduced, you know, right before midterms. And there has to be some sense by the Republican congresswoman who put forth this new legislation that it would be passed because of the makeup of the House and Senate. Now, should D.C. residents, you know, make plans to oppose this? You know, should the D.C. government make plans to oppose this? Can this be opposed? All right. And what happens if it can't? You know, you know for a fact that, you know, majority of D.C. is, you know, black citizens. Too many crimes are committed, you know, by people of color. And when it comes to death penalty, you know, you just don't have that type of you don't have that fairness. You just don't have that fairness. And, right. You know, once they burn you up, and you know, that's it, you know? So they have to be very, very aware of that. And that's what also troubles them, that they know that a majority of these victims, of these people getting a death penalty will be people of color. So DC residents, you can oppose this or you can support it. You know, that's those are your right thing to do. But don't go silent. Don't just let it happen, you know, because if you go silent, it will happen. Okay. Just like the gloves. If you don't say something about the gloves, you know, if other jurisdictions want to use them, that's their business. What about D.C. residents? What about Fairfax? What about PG County? You know, where they deal with violent encounters all the time. You know, so the shot gloves, you know, do you really want to put that kind of force in the hands of people that have not shown a willingness to do the right thing? All right. We'd like to hear what you have to say about that. Shot gloves, pull you over for a traffic light. And just because you say, hey, I disagree with that, then all of a sudden you're resisting, then this thing, you know, you're being shot gloved. And the shot glove is much more effective than the taser. That's one of the reasons why police departments and ICE and organizations like that are, you know, want their use authorized. 202-588-9739. We need some more pledges, y'all.
2: Yeah, we do.
1: We need some more pledges. So give us a call.
2: It's interesting when we think of Nancy Mace in South Carolina, because, you know, South Carolina just reinstituted its own death penalty, I guess, what, 3 years ago, 2023? And at that time, it was remarked that, you know, A South Carolina governor has not granted clemency to a death row inmate since 1976 or something like that. While the Innocence Project has basically exonerated, I think, a little over a half dozen death row inmates. And one of the things they said is that when they look at the footprint of South Carolina for the Innocence Project, it is smaller simply because they have not been able to staff it the way they do other states. So the belief is that the number of actually innocent people that have been put to death by South Carolina is much larger. And it's interesting in the light of these facts, how especially Republicans cling to this idea that they are doing their best work by putting citizens of the United States who are innocent to death, because that's basically what they're doing. They know that there are people in that system who are innocent that they are putting to death.
1: 202-588-0893. I'd like to hear from you this morning. The program is Community Watch and Comment, and this gives you an opportunity to comment on the issues of the day. Today, we've got, legislation on the table, new legislation on the table to get the death penalty back to D.C.
2: Mm-hmm.
1: You have plans by Homeland Security to issue shock gloves to its ICE troops.
2: Mm-hmm.
1: Don't know what else to call them.
2: Yeah, they're not our troops. We also like to thank Friend in Washington, D.C. for donating to the cause.
1: Thank you. Thank you so much. Appreciate that. And we'd like to hear from you also so that we can thank you over the air. The number to call to make a pledge is 202-588-9739 or 1-800-222-9739. Basic membership is just $25. Okay?
2: Right.
1: If you want to become a member of the station and vote in the upcoming elections, which, by the way, Pacifica elections begin tomorrow. All of you people who have made pledges so that you can do that, you will start getting ballots in the mail by email and otherwise. So look out for those, okay? Democracy at work, all right, here at Pacifica.
2: There we go.
3: All right, we got Rick from Germany. Rick from Germany.
1: Rick from Germany. Good morning, Rick.
5: Good morning, fellas.
2: Hello.
5: I think WPFW is important because it is one of the few stations that clarifies what socialism is and who the socialist candidates are running for our system of government there in America. And without clarification on socialism, most poor people will be blinded by the propaganda that socialism is communism and communism is evil. And so I think Pacifica covers socialism, socialist countries, socialist candidates, socialist historical figures. And so I thank God for Pacifica in Washington, D.C. I'm done, fellas.
2: All right.
1: You know, he brings up an important point because we do, the station, we talk to people from all stripes and, we encourage people to contact us to share, their thoughts and feelings about the various issues of the day. And we've got some doozies, okay, that the people need to weigh in on. And so that's why Community Watch and Comment is such an important tool for us to reach out to you and for you to reach out to us. And if you like the idea of having access to 50,000 watts here in the nation's capital, then show some support. 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
2: Right.
1: And as Chip suggested earlier, become a sustainer.
2: That's right. We are at the halfway point in our goal for today, which if someone just became a sustainer for $10 a month, that would put us over our goal.
1: How about that? So how about you? Can you do $10 a month, $20 a month, $25 a month, more? We are guests, because it all goes to one place, WPFW. It doesn't go into our pockets or anything right. like that.
2: Actually, when you say it goes to one place, it goes to you, the listeners, where it goes.
1: Exactly. 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
2: Right.
1: So come on out and help us out. 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All right. Once again, this morning, we are getting your thoughts about new legislation to introduce the death penalty back to D.C. And also, the Department of Homeland Security is going to equip ICE agents with shock gloves.
2: Right.
1: One touch and you're down. Good morning, caller. We're on WPFW.
3: Okay, we got Nathan up. Nathan, you're on.
2: Hello, Nathan.
6: Yes. Riding along here heading south to Virginia and was listening to the show and thought I would call in. I am a poet, historical interpreter, Frederick Douglass. I can definitely say that Frederick Douglass would have stood for D.C. statehood. He was for the annexation of the Dominican Republic because he saw that that would mean more black votes. And if there's any reason why the nation would not want D.C. to have the vote is or statehood is because of the vote. And just one thing to bring this into a total perspective is the councilwoman that's represented in Washington, D.C. for several decades. I can't even call how many, but she's getting ready to retire. Eleanor Holmes
1: Norton. Eleanor Holmes Norton. Eleanor Holmes Norton.
6: And if you can imagine if D.C. had statehood, what a difference she could have made over these decades. Just put that in perspective for you. I was listening, this was years ago, I was listening to a story about Eleanor Holmes Norton in the South. This is when she was a young woman with several degrees walking through the roads and streets of the South trying to convince women to join the civil rights movement. And the and when she knocked on the door, she had already 2 degrees trying to convince women who had no education, white women. And the reporter asked her, how did that make you feel when they looked down on you? And she said, I pitied them. And I was like, wow, that's a perspective that nobody really considers, that these people really need pity. And so, yes, D.C. State did. Let the people, if there's going to be a death penalty, if there's going to be taxes without just any of these issues, let D.C. residents make the decision. Let the D.C. citizens of D.C. make the decision. So I just wanted to leave you with this. This is a very, very short poem inspired by Eleanor Holmes Norton in that idea of putting pity on a person who's actually think they're better than you. I refuse to hate the man who hates me. I offer something far more devastating to his ego. Pity. I shall not envy the spoils he labors to keep beyond my reach. I possess the treasure he most likely will never own. Love. Yes, even after he has celebrated my death, I will gladly bring him back the good news, eternal life. Thank you for letting me speak.
1: All right. Mm-hmm. Thank you for the poem. Appreciate that. All right. A little creative expression there. There ain't nothing wrong with that. We encourage that too. Okay. 202-588-0893. If you want to comment on the issues of the day. The issue is reinstituting the death penalty here in D.C. New legislation proposed yesterday would do just that. You know, the House and Senate votes that way. We have another caller there, Bernard. Okay. And this morning, we're getting your thoughts about that, because I'm sure no one knocked on your door and asked you about it, you know. And also, ICE, you know, the Department of Homeland Security, escalating their power to detain people forcibly by issuing shock gloves to its members, to its forces. And these shock gloves work like a taser, except that it doesn't have the filaments, you know, coming out and being embedded into the skin. The shock gloves, all you have to do is just touch somebody's skin. They don't work right. In clothes. Just touch somebody on the skin, a wrist, an arm, an elbow, a kneecap, you know, anywhere on the body where there's some bare skin. And the tests have shown that the gloves are very, very effective,
2: but debilitating.
1: And once again, we're putting them in the hands of people, of ICE agents who have already demonstrated their unwillingness to, you know, cooperate with investigations, to try to conceal, you know, their activities. And that's why they're running around with masks, you know, so you can't identify them. You know, it's all sorts of things. And now you want to put something like this in their hands against the citizens, because you know what's going to happen. You know, you know what's going to happen. 202-588-9739. We still need a little over $100-some-odd to make our goal. We'd like for you to make that contribution. No pledges too small, and certainly none too large. Okay. So give us a call, make a pledge of support. 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Because I do say with your own 50,000-watt station, because it's you, the listeners, that support this station that make it possible. You've done so since 1977 and continue to do so now. So now is not the time to get shy. We need your support, because the issues out there are just so great and they're so numerous, and some are very deadly,
2: right?
1: Costly. So this is why community comment is so important, because it allows you access to the airway so that you can have a voice, all right? So that you, the listener, so you, the citizen, can have a voice in these matters. I'm sure you have an opinion, and we provide you with the opportunity to share.
2: Express it.
1: So give us a call, 202-588-9739. That's the pledge line. Make a contribution today. We would really appreciate it. The station appreciates it. And the community appreciates it, because there's some out there in the community who can't, you know, give right now. But if you can, please do so, all right? And then when you get back on your feet, boom, you can come back and help us out again, all right? So, but don't do anything except, remember, PFW is listener sponsored. Remember that. We don't do corporations. We don't do beer parties and stuff like that, egg parties, you know? So we definitely depend on you to help us maintain the usefulness of this station. And yes, we've got engineering things to pay for electricity, water, the same things everybody else has to pay for, we have to pay for, okay? And we don't have a bunch of employees running around and anything like that. Most of our workers are volunteers, and all of our programming staff are volunteers. So keep that in mind, okay? 202-588-9739. Make that pledge of support before we get off the air today so we can thank you. All right? We have any more callers there, Brother Bernard?
3: No calls. I saw a call was coming in. I wasn't able to get to it. So caller, call us back.
1: Okay. Yes, if you have a comment, if you'd like to comment on the death penalty back in D.C., you for it, against it, you know, is it necessary? You know, why now?
2: Right.
1: You know, why now? Okay. 202-588-0893. Share your thoughts and perspectives about this. Some of you may, well, we had a couple of callers say they don't have no problem with
2: it. With it, right.
1: You know, but statistics suggest otherwise, that, you know, people of color are more victimized by, you know, these policies than anyone else. And unfortunately, there's very little recourse, you know, for the citizens. They don't have money for big time lawyers and, you know, corporations, corporate lawyers, and you know, to take care of your case. The public defenders are overwhelmed,
2: right?
1: Completely overwhelmed. So, you know, they have their own struggles. Just trying to help.
2: And that's another thing to let you know how slanted this is, because every time they do this kind of stuff, we're gonna make bring back the death penalty. No one ever says, and we're also gonna increase the funding for public lawyers, for assistance, to make sure that we don't get it wrong. They don't care about that.
1: And in fact, they cut funds.
2: Yeah,
1: you know, for such agencies, for such organizations. Or put up roadblocks for private organizations, you know, to help. So, you know, it's a real conundrum, and people mm-hmm. in D.C., you know, need to be aware that, you know, people are making decisions for you and not with you. 202-588-0893. That's the number to call for community comment. 202-588-9739 is the pledge line number. We'd like to hear from you this morning. We'd like to be able to thank you. And, you know, so make that call or go online and make a pledge of support to WPFW's Community Watch and Comment Friday edition with me, Ron Pinchback, and Chip Jones, all right, and Brother Bernard in the studio.
3: Yeah, we got Joni on the line.
1: All right, Jones, good morning. You on
7: PFW.
1: Good
7: morning.
2: Hey, Joni.
7: Hey,
2: Joni.
7: Hi, Chip. Hey. I'm surprised Ron didn't mention this, but many listeners should know that in the early 90s, who was it that led the campaign against the death penalty in D.C.? It was our own Tom Porter when he was the program director of PFW. And, you know, I've been thinking that's one thing we need to celebrate in our 50th anniversary. And we need to bring that information back. We'll see if Tom can come on, but it's important for PFW listeners to know that we played a major role in the early 90s. Do you remember that, Ron?
1: I do. And you know, I also know that because of this new legislation, this new proposed legislation, that people are going to come to depend on PFW to, you know, position itself to inform the citizens about what's going to take place.
7: Yes, but it's not just informing. Tom did a lot of organizing. And I'm just saying we need to be proud of what Tom did. We need to be proud of what PFW did. So many, was it 30 years ago or more? So as we move forward in this fight, we should learn from that, what we did before. And it's part of our 50th, something to really be proud of. So I'm giving a shout out to Tom Porter and PFW in the 1990s.
1: All right. And, you know, we had a band of troopers, you know, some of them have passed on and Some of them are still with us. You know, people like Ambrose, you know, Lane Sr., who made tremendous contributions to the community and to the station. And we, and, you know, there's just so many people like that that have come through WPFW over the years. 202-588-9739. Need some more pledges? 202-588-9739. We'd like to hear from you. We'd like to be able to thank you before we close down today. So give a call right now, 202-588-9739, or go online and make that pledge. It's very easy. Just go to the pledge portal, and they will prompt you to make that pledge and get it registered so that we can thank you over the air. Or not thank you over the air. That's your right. Okay?
3: Okay, we got time for one quick call. We got Alberta on the line.
1: All right. Alberta, good morning. You on PFW.
8: Yes, good morning, gentlemen. I just want to say real quickly, until we as a people in this country, I'm talking about our race, you know, the Negro race, because over the years we have been kind of not very proud of being strong Negro people in this country and proud of where we have come from and, you know, our ancestors and everything. It looked like that's going out of the window. But I just want to say, until we manifest some kind of unity, see, the unity in our community, whether it's people of color or our Negro race or Black race, there's so many different, you know, names they have. We will never really have this sort of venom removed from, you know, our surroundings, because it has been here since time immemorial. And you know who has been the, you know, the architect of it, you know, is our counterpart, our white counterpart, Anglo-Saxons. And Black people are afraid to even say the name Anglo-Saxon. They'll only, you know, say the oppressor, but it is the Anglo-Saxons, the ones that came from England, you know, and they came here with a lot of violence. The indigenous people were attacked by these evil people. So what we need to do is go to the White House in numbers, great big numbers, because no one's at the White House. You go down there now, it's empty. You know, it's like everyone is content with this man in the White House. So until we muster up some backbone, you know, nothing will change. Thank you.
1: Thank you. Okay. Appreciate it. Thank you for your comments. All right, folks.
2: That's it for today. Phone lines are still open for pledges, though.
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Yes, yes, yes. How's everybody doing? How's everybody doing right here at WPFW 89.3 FM in Washington, D.C.? That was Johnny McClurkin. Yes, it was. And we're not going to have any advertisement on this station. So this is your girl Ida C right here in Washington, D.C. on the hot seat, in the blue seat. On Friday's edition of Don't Forget the Blues. So I just want to let you know we here because this is what we doing. We making sure that it's a feel-good Friday with the We Are One Experience Band. Yes, we are. Yes, we are. Oh, come on, y'all.

So, you know, we're in our pledge drive and it's 1208. So let me give you those phone numbers at 202-588-9739 or 1-800-222-9739. I remember when I first started on the station, those numbers played in my head even when I was asleep. So it's important for you and me to make sure that this wonderful station, this phenomenal radio station right here in the city, stays in the city. We have a 50,000 watts. Yes, we do. 50,000 watts to make sure that we get as far as Fredericksburg, Virginia, and even further, even out in Baltimore, Maryland. We want to make sure that everyone hears what we are putting down in the community when it comes to public affairs, health, everything that you think that we should be covering, WPFW does it. I don't know how we do it, but we do. We do. We make it happen. Yes, we do. And I tell you what, and we love the blues. We love the blues in so many ways. And that's why Gerard Rayborn with Echo Records has this song called I Love My Blues. And I know that you all do too. And I want to say hey to Hank Diddles Tavern out in Rockville, Maryland. I had a wonderful chance to go out there and talk to so many people. And I know they're listening right now. So listen, make sure you call 202-588-9739, 1-800-222-9739. And we want to make sure that we get every dollar, dime, nickel, and pennies right here for our pledge. I'll be right back.

0: so much. I need some more put it on the dresser men. I do. And some women, if y'all want to put the money on the dresser, let's go ahead and put some money on the dresser. Yes. I need to get, look, my goal is 600. I need to buy 1230. I need to be at 300 or less. So can y'all do that for me? Can you do it for me? Can you do it for the blues lady on Friday? Yeah. Oh, my gosh. He's starting it off right. He's starting it off right. Out of Severna Park. Thank you. Put it on the dresser, man. He know who him is. All right. I'll be right back.
1: Okay.
2: Thanks.
1: Hello, you got the hotline.
3: Hey there, young blood. I've been calling all morning trying to get this hotline. I want to hear from Miss Jody.
1: Man, you call the radio station and the sign for Miss Jody. How you got the CD?
3: No, I don't got the CD. Why don't you buy me the CD?
1: I'm going to get it on just for you. Hello, baby. You're the hotline. How you doing?

Clap your hands, shake your rump. Let's make the juke joint. Right here, WPF Jump. WPF Jump. Juke joint jump. Yeah. Come on, 202-588-9739. Or 800-222-9739. Because I know we have people out of this country, out of in town and out of town, that want to call and pledge. So let's call those numbers, 202-588-9739.

Now, I still need someone to, not someone, but many people. We just talked about the juke joint jumping. We need to continue to jump and make sure that we have the pledge drive taken care of and that we can still be in the community. You know, it's very hard, it's very difficult to run a nonprofit radio station that has no commercials, that commercials and ad. We don't have a marketing department. We have a small staff, and we depend on the community to help us bring all the programs. We have so many different kinds of programs that WPFW sponsors so that you can get the correct information at the right time. So it's so very important that all of the people that are listening, it's so many people that listen to this station. Oh yeah, my dad used to listen to the station. My mom, that's where, you know, she loved to dance to the music on Saturdays and everything like that. We are not just a Saturday radio station. We are here for you in the community 24/7, 365 days a year. And we really need to stay here

0: And you know we do, because we don't want anyone to ever say that, "Oh, I remember WPFW. Yeah, but I don't know what happened to him." Well, if you were one of the ones that did not help us stay in the community, because we bring so much to many people. And as they say, many people bring light work. So we really need to have your donations to the station. And you know that everything that you donate to the station is tax deductible. I'm only at 8.3%, and we are community radio hosts. Not many of us, or maybe many of us do, I'm not sure, because I don't know everyone in the station. I know I do not have a broadcast degree, okay? I just know how to talk. And I know that I love people. I give my time away, and I don't ask for a cent of it back. And the thing about it is, I do it because I love people and I love this station. And this station was brought to me by my father. So I'm a daddy's girl, and that's all I can say about this. So anyway, I'm going ahead and do the blues calendar. And hopefully by the time I come back, because it's 12:25 and I need some more money, and I'm going to have to start putting some more money songs on the air. So here we go.
1: 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Friday the 14th, Skyla Burrell Band is at Madam's Organ, Washington, D.C. at 10. Saturday the 15th, Reggie Rideye and the Missing Pieces are at Hell's Bottom VFW Post 350, Tacoma Park, Maryland at 7. That Influence Band is at Hank Deedle's Tavern, Rockville, Maryland at 9. And Steve Potter Blues Band is at Hunt's Tavern, Pomfret, Maryland at 9. 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Charlie Owen and Pocket Change are at the Cat's Eye Pub, Falls Point, Baltimore at 4. Texas Chainsaw Horns are at the Collective Encore, Columbia, Maryland at 7. And Nella B. and the Noise are at JV's Restaurant, Falls Church, Virginia at 8. Looking ahead to next Monday the 17th, the Clarence Turner Blues Band is at Westminster Church, Southwest DC at 6. Wolf's Blues Show and Sit and Jam with Linwood Taylor is at Hank Deedle's Tavern, Rockville, Maryland at 7. And The Record Company is at the Ramset on Stage, Annapolis, Maryland at 8. 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

0: they regulated that only the women need to stay in a dormitory, which is actually inside a floor in a company. And they couldn't leave. They have to stay there every day. They couldn't leave outside.
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1: 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The online Labor Landmarks map is available at laborheritage.org. Today's labor quote is by Jesse Jackson Sr., who said, "Workers must stand up and say enough is enough. 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
3: And that being said, we need you to continue to support WPFW. I'm going to play some more music, and this is Linda Harbuckle, As Long As I'm Moving. And you know what? As long as we are here at WPFW, we're going to keep on moving.

And based on what I just played, let me tell you something. I have a friend in North Potomac, and I just want to ring the bell for them. I want to thank you so much. We are closer to our goal. Thank you, friend. Thank you, friend in North Potomac. Thank you. Put it on Dresser Man in Severna Park. And we are closer to our goal. I still need some help. We only at 25%. And I'm going to see what we can do with that additional help. I appreciate you so much. So I think this is what I'm going to do. I'm going to put Junior Walker in the All-Stars on, because you know what he talks about? He talks about money. Yes, he does. And here we go with my friend, Junior Walker, and the All-Stars. Yes, indeedy. Hold on 1 minute. This is what I need, y'all. When the last time y'all heard this song? I know you haven't heard it in a long time. He talking about money. That's what I need. That's what I need right in hand at the station. I need money. That's what I want. I need money. Yeah. That's what I want. That's what I want. Hey. Your love give me such a thrill. But your love won't pay my bills. I need money. That's what I want. 202-588-9739 and 1-800-222-9739. And I'm going to tell you a little something about what happened to me earlier this week. I was in training. And if you know anything about the Senate, they have some long hallways, and I tripped and fell on my shoulder. Now, they put a resin down to make that cement shine, but I tell you, that was an ugly get-up. It was an ugly get-up. My shoulder's still hurting. I already been to one doctor. And I'm just saying that not for you to pity me or sympathize with me, but, you know, I'll be 75 this year. And I'm still rolling, and I'm not going to stop. But what I'm saying is I'm doing what I can to get here, to be here at WPFW. So if you understand what that means when you're dedicated, then please donate to this station. It's not coming to me. I thought about whether or not I wanted to say anything, but, you know, that's what I'm doing. And if they put me in a sling, I'm still going to be here. All right? So, and since it's not contagious, I'm here. All right. Call those numbers, okay? 202-588-9739 and 1-800-222-9739. I'll be right back.

Yeah, you still have time. You still have time to donate to 202-588-9739. And I could have swore I saw something said, Nella Rucker? I might be wrong, but when I tried to go back to the phone, it just went away. But you know what? I might be wrong, but if that was her, I hope she calls back. But I do want to say thank you to a friend out of Washington, D.C. Oh, my goodness. That friend right there did a wonderful job. I still need somebody to call and make that pledge of 800. Well, the number, you can pledge at you can pledge $800 if you want to. The number is 800-222-9739. And if you are in the Washington, D.C. area, dial 202-588-9739. Even after I'm gone, please go ahead and make that pledge to 202-588-9739. And we're going to do some little Milton right now. And I tell you, I love it. I love it. I love it. I love it. Oh, that's that song. I love you. I love you. I love you. All right. So thank you so much for that generous pledge, friend. And here's Little Milton.

0: It's 2:49. I'm going to have to get out of here in about two more minutes. So please call those numbers. 202-588-9739 and 1-800-222-9739. And we were able to make our goal by the chin, by our chin, just by our chin. Thank you, friend. Two friends, Washington, D.C., North Potomac, and Severna Park, thank you so much for doing a wonderful job. And I still need people to call. I would love, one day I would just love to do $5,000. I really would. Just out of the clear blue sky, somebody just blessed us and say, you know, the blue strip is just so important. We're going to do $5,000. If you don't ask, you don't get. All right, I'm going to still play some music, but I'm going to be gone in a minute. I love you and thank you so much. 202-588-9739 and 800-222-9739. And I will see you next week. This is Little Milton, a juke joint in my house. I know that's right. What? You got to get some house cleaners in there.
1: Trying to put a juke.

I'm down to my last $2.

0: From across the nation and around the world, for Pacifica Headlines, I'm Jesse Lent.
1: We still, you know, almost 6 months into this thing, don't know when the mission will be accomplished. And you've got a president who, you know, has changed a dozen times, saying often that we've won. Well, if we've won, bring everybody home. And if we haven't, tell the truth about why we're still there.
0: California Congressman Mike Levin responds to reports from military news outlets Navy Times and Stars and Stripes that an estimated 5,000 sailors and Marines remain aboard the USS Abraham Lincoln aircraft carrier. Footage courtesy of Reuters. Navy Times reports that the Lincoln has been deployed for more than 8 months while supporting military operations in the U.S. and Israel's joint war in Iran, which began on February 28th. Yesterday, family members spoke out at a town meeting in San Diego with Acting Secretary of the Navy Hung Cao and other senior officials. Two spouses who attended the event told Stars and Stripes. The months-long deployment to a conflict with no clear end in sight have intensified worries about the mental health and the risk of self-harm aboard the vessel. At least one crew member reportedly jumped overboard from the aircraft carrier during his current deployment due to burnout after being overextended by his superior officers, his wife told Navy Times. On Wednesday, Democratic Senator Richard Blumenthal of Connecticut, a member of the Senate Armed Services Committee, wrote Secretary of Defense Pete Hegseth and Acting Navy Secretary Cao, demanding to know what action is being taken to improve conditions for sailors deployed on board the USS Abraham Lincoln. There have been widespread reports of shortages of basic supplies, water contamination, plumbing issues, deteriorating mental health, and disruptions in the mail system, which have caused many care packages en route to the ship to be lost in transit for months, Blumenthal wrote. Hegseth called the report and other concerns about the crew aboard the Lincoln raised by Democratic lawmakers, quote, completely misrepresented. Yesterday, the defense secretary said that the blockade of the Strait of Hormuz, the waterway in the terrestrial waters of Iran and Oman, through which an estimated 20% of global oil exports traveled before the war, can be maintained, quote, indefinitely. The United States Navy can maintain a blockade like that because we'll rotate ships in and out as we have and will continue to, Hegseth told reporters, according to Reuters. The Associated Press reports that the aircraft carrier, the USS George Washington, stationed in the Pacific, has begun heading toward the Middle East in response to recent reports. The Washington will replace the Lincoln as one of the two aircraft carriers now stationed in the Middle East, according to the Wall Street Journal. A tanker was struck today by an uncrewed aerial vehicle while making an outbound transit of the Strait of Hormuz, according to the United Kingdom Maritime Trade Operations Agency. The AP is reporting that Israeli settlers have besieged three homes in the occupied West Bank, including one owned by a Palestinian American, for several days. A standoff in the town of Kushra is the latest in a wave of settler violence across the area. Kushra Mayor Abed al-Uthimwadi told Reuters that the close relationship between the settlers and the Israeli military allows the violence to continue.
2: Unfortunately, today there were large army forces that entered the village and restricted movement in the village of Kushra. Six homes saw their residents evacuated and taken over by the army. They are protected by the military. The military helps them. There is a mutual love. We saw them praying together, barbecuing together, and dancing together. They are not very interested in helping the besieged families.
0: And Commissioner of U.S. Customs and Border Protection Rodney Scott is pushing back after facing blowback from Texas residents, including Republican Senator John Cornyn, over construction activities at Big Bend National Park and its potential impacts to the landscape and local economy. CBP is building one new access road, improving existing roads, installing detection technology, and placing vehicle barriers in limited strategic locations. Commissioner Scott wrote in a statement, according to The Hill. He added, quote, we are not building a 30-foot wall. Those are the latest Pacifica headlines. For the Pacifica Network, I'm Jesse Lent.
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0: Greetings. Y bienvenidos a toda mi gente escuchando in Washington and all points beyond. This is Oscar Fernandez, and you're listening to the Latino Media Collective here on WPFW 89.3 FM in occupied Washington, El Distrito Colombia, here on this Friday, August 14th, 2026. We're also heard on LatinoMediaCollective.com. 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So once again, this is Oscar Fernandez, and today on the show, we put the spotlight on Detroit, Michigan, to discuss grassroots mobilization in the Motor City and how ICE is operating under the radar of corporate media to continue the Trump administration's racist, anti-immigrant agenda. And in order to do so, we are joined today by Abayomi Azikiwe, who's the editor of the Pan-African Newswire. His recent article in the Black Agenda Report is entitled Detroit People's Tribunal Takes Mask Off ICE. And he joins us on the show for the first time today. Welcome to the show, Abayomi Azikiwe.
1: Well, thank you so much for the invitation. It's always an honor to be on WPFW in Washington, D.C., and all of the Pacifica affiliates around the United States.
0: Absolutely. And I want to say on the air again that this is a fantastic article that you have in the Black Agenda Report. But allow me to begin this conversation by quoting your article towards its end rather than its beginning, by quoting the following. Quote, "The Detroit People's Tribunal of June of 2026 could serve as an important turning point aimed at building networks to end the reign of terror imposed by the state against migrants and the larger communities in Metro Detroit and throughout Michigan," end quote. So with that said, can you tell us what is the Detroit People's Tribunal of 2026 and the groups that mobilized during this event?
1: Well, the organizations have been mobilizing for quite some time. Of course, it has escalated over the last year and a half since the beginning of the second non-consecutive term of President Donald J. Trump. Most of the groups are small in the Detroit area and Pontiac and other areas around the state. But coming together for the Detroit People's Tribunal gave strength to the anti-ICE movement in the state of Michigan. There were people there who are doing ongoing monitoring of ICE. They go out and monitor and trail ICE agents and CBP agents and try to discourage them from picking up people, from raiding their homes, from terrorizing neighborhoods. There's also people who are monitoring what is going on at the North Lake Immigration Facility in the northern part of Michigan in Baldwin. And the incidents of abuse that are taking place there are horrendous. You have blatant racism, people being served rotten food by the staff there. It's a horrendous situation. There are reports on that as well. So a lot of these committees are operating out of their own cities. So bringing them together really provides an opportunity for statewide coordination. And a number of issues were brought up. The plight of African migrants, for example, which gets not as much coverage as migrants from Latin America region. But people from Africa, as well as the Caribbean, for example, in Haiti, are really being targeted as well by ICE and the Customs and Border Patrol, although they don't get as much publicity. What the administration has done is an attempt to create hostility towards people who migrate from Mexico, Central America, South America, into the United States. And the narrative is that these people are Spanish-speaking, so they try to separate the migrants from Haiti who are under fire as well, and a lot of migrants from West Africa, a lot of them from Senegal, for example, They try to separate them from the migrant community, from other geopolitical regions in the world. So it's important that people recognize that various people with different backgrounds are being targeted by the Immigration and Customs Enforcement. This is very, very important for people to recognize. So this meeting that took place, the idea surfaced from the group Detroit Will Breathe, which is like the active Black Lives Matter movement in Detroit. Detroit Will Breathe, DWB, was formed 6 years ago in the aftermath of the police execution of George Floyd in Minneapolis, where people were demonstrating all over the United States, indeed all over the world. Here, there were demonstrations every day for months. And these demonstrations were attacked by local police. They also called in federal agents. This was under the first Trump administration. And they were claiming that the federal agents that were being brought into the city were here to monitor the violence, potential violence that was taking place. But the demonstrations were highly political. There was no objective of going out, you know, to break windows, to engage in arson attacks. It was just the opposite. There were specific political demands that were put forward in regard to police-community relations. So Detroit Will Breathe came up with this idea. They pitched it to a number of other community organizations, and that's how the People's Tribunal came about at the St. Matthew's, St. Joseph's Episcopal Church, which is an historic church in the city. St. Matthew's was involved in the Underground Railroad way back as early as the 1840s, 1850s, 1860s in Detroit, because Detroit was a major hub for the Underground Railroad. It was right across the river from Canada. So particularly after 1833 and somewhat before that, a lot of people would come to Detroit fleeing from enslavement, fleeing from the agents who were empowered by the Fugitive Slave Acts, and they would travel with the assistance of the Black population in Detroit across the Detroit River into Canada. And thousands, tens of thousands actually settled in Windsor and in Ontario, and some even went as far as Toronto and other areas of Canada. So this church has a history of supporting people who are fleeing from persecution and illegal detention. So it was a perfect setting by expanding that to encompass as well migrants coming from other parts of the world.
0: It's a very important frame of reference that only Michigan has, this long history of Southern migration to places like the state of Michigan. Abayomi, last week here on the show, we did a highlight on the grassroots efforts by residents in Houston, Texas, in mobilizing to keep an eye out for ICE, especially following the death of Lorenzo Salgado Araujo earlier in July. And a lot of what you said, both now and in your Black Agenda Report article, sound very similar to what residents are doing in Houston, Texas. So it's a little bit of comfort that Detroit is not alone in its particular brand of mobilizing here. Now, while we haven't seen the National Guard deployed to Detroit in the same way as in LA, Chicago, or Minnesota, ICE and CBP have been very active in the Detroit area. One example in your article that you cited was its effects, its negative effects on public schools. Can you give us an example of ICE agents negatively impacting students, teachers, and parents alike? You mentioned the Western International School in suburban Detroit. And again, there's a lot more frame of reference for this if we were to expand this nationwide, because we've seen ICE agents go to a daycare center in Chicago earlier this year. They went to a elementary school graduation in nearby Baltimore, Maryland. But please tell us about how it's affecting people in Detroit.
1: Well, Western International High School is located on the southwest side of Detroit. That area of the city is heavily populated by people of Latin American descent. They have small businesses there, but most of the people are workers. And in the state of Michigan, for the last decade, it's been forbidden for anybody who is not documented to have a driver's license. So this is a point of contact on the part of law enforcement when they pull someone over and they don't have a valid Michigan driver's license, they can be arrested. Plus the police, which they're not supposed to do, can call ICE or CBP to come and pick them up. And this makes people very, very vulnerable. So at Western International High School, they have been arresting students as well as their parents. And there have been demonstrations at Clark Park, which is a center of mobilization and activism on the southwest side of Detroit. So this is an example. And the people that are being picked up are not necessarily people from Latin America. There have been people from Senegal that have been arrested there, as well as other geopolitical regions throughout the world. So there's been what they call the Migra Watch, which has been going around trying to monitor and keep people safe in the area. But it is very, very difficult because these federal agents have unmarked cars. Sometimes they borrow vehicles from other law enforcement agencies or from commercial entities. So it's very difficult to determine who they actually are and what they're doing in particular neighborhoods. But they have laid siege to the southwest side of Detroit, and it's impacted the community immensely. People don't feel comfortable coming out. Many of them have not been able to go to work and also to acquire food and other basic necessities of life.
0: Same as in Houston, Texas.
1: Yeah. Yeah, people organized and mobilized to provide food and other essentials to people who are being terrorized, in fact, from even going to work and even going to school or walking to a supermarket to pick up food for themselves and their families. So this is the situation that's going on in Detroit. And no, they have not deployed the National Guard into the city. There was speculation heavily late last year that this would happen, but they have not done it yet. However, they are utilizing ICE and the Customs and Border Patrol as well. And it's a very, very precarious, very dangerous situation that is taking place in the city of Detroit. But what we saw in Los Angeles, you know, it's not similar in that regard because Los Angeles, they ordered in the National Guard as well as the Marines. I understand they've withdrawn the Marines. Washington, D.C., you know, the federal capital of the United States, still, from my understanding, has National Guards patrolling the streets.
0: That's correct.
1: So this is totally outrageous. And the governors of these states, the mayor of Washington, D.C., although she appears to be cooperating with the National Guard, they did not request their assistance in dealing with what they framed as an immigration problem or invasion from the South. This is a very, very dangerous atmosphere that we're living in right now. And the demonstrations that have been taking place have overlapped with the anti-Trump demonstrations, the No King's Day and the others. So there's a huge overlapping of these struggles to support migrants, as well as to beat back the neo-fascist program of the Trump administration.
0: You know, in addition to the Houston story that I did last week, we also did a story in Minnesota shortly following the shooting deaths that took place earlier this year. And it's almost the same thing in each state as far as migrants or certain members of the community at this point being afraid to come out of their houses, as you just described. It's not a pandemic, but it almost seems that way. But rather than fighting a disease, they're trying to avoid the violence from the state, as you described it. And one example of the dangers that they're trying to avoid is this detention center that's called North Lake outside of Detroit called Baldwin. Can you tell us about this detention center and some of the dangers within it that you described in your article?
1: Yes, the North Lake facility, it takes about 3.5 hours to drive there from Detroit. Now, this is what the immigrant rights activists have explained. One in particular, the African Bureau for Immigration and Social Affairs, which heavily focuses on migrants from the African continent. And they explained clearly how long they have to drive to go up there to provide bail money, to get people out of detention if possible. But there was recordings during the Detroit People's Tribunal of people who have called from inside the facility who talk about the deplorable conditions that go on there. These are institutions, and they don't necessarily have to be institutions that arrest people and detain them for alleged immigration violations. Even the state detention facilities for people who are U.S. citizens or have permanent residency in the United States are also deplorable. They have contracts with food providers who provide rotten food to the inmates. As a parallel, there's only one women's detention facility in the whole state of Michigan. That is at Huron Valley in Washtenaw County. It's about 35 miles outside Detroit. Five women have died in that facility over the last several months. Five women have died, and they still have not closed down the facility. So that just goes to show the disregard that this country, and in specific terms, the state of Michigan, holds in regard to people who are being detained. So it's a very dangerous situation that exists in North Lake. Some people who had recorded messages talking about the racism, the racial profiling, the targeting of Black inmates, Latino inmates. So it's a very, very dangerous situation that exists there. People have been beaten up by the guards. They've been thrown into what we would consider solitary confinement. So it's really not a good situation. And people do go up there to try to inspect, to try to talk to the officials, but they have gotten very little positive response in that regard.
0: As you describe the conditions in this detention center just outside of Detroit, Michigan, I hope the WPFW audience recognizes, at the very least, the sense of urgency in not only keeping an eye out for ICE, trying to combat in any means possible, legally or otherwise, the continued assault and threat by ICE and this administration towards people of color. I hope people recognize the importance of independent media outlets like WPFW as a means

0: the FCC has found even more ways to loosen and relax the restrictions on further media consolidation by multinational corporations. Even now, at this point, they're practically non-existent. And I've always spoken about the importance of independent outlets like WPFW, but again, it's not just WPFW, it's any media outlet that's public that is serving the general good of informing the public as well, that is so important. And one example that I would point out, since we're talking about Michigan here in this conversation, there is a small publication over in Michigan called the Arab American News. And in 2023, following the U.S. support of the genocide that's taking place in Gaza, they put out a bold headline with reference to Joe Biden at the time saying, "He lost our votes." And that's exactly what happened with Joe Biden in 2024. Certainly lost the votes of a lot of people in Michigan who were shocked and horrified and appalled by what happened and continues to happen in Gaza today. And that is a shining example of the power of independent media, even in this time of the modern means of communication, when people are going to YouTube or TikTok or Instagram to find their news. The public airwave still has the power to not only inform the public, but to galvanize the public as well. But it's only possible if you support public media outlets like WPFW. So again, go to WPFWDC.org to make a donation. You can also make a call to 202-588-9739 or 1-800-222-9739. So as we have this conversation right now, the issue of police surveillance has made the headlines recently because in your article, Abayomi, you mentioned the issue of flock cameras, which are used to take images of license plate numbers and store them in cloud databases. With this technology, along with Michigan, as you mentioned earlier, disallowing undocumented migrants getting driver's licenses, do these two issues make racial profiling inevitable? There are cases right now in Georgia and Florida where law enforcement are misusing this technology. But again, going back to the case of Michigan here.
1: Yes, there was a lot of discussion and explanation of what the flock cameras are. But at the same time, there's a lot of pushback against the use of flock cameras all over the United States. So this is a very positive development because many people were not even aware of the level of surveillance that's being conducted by the United States government and also by multinational corporations. And they're working hand in glove with the U.S. government, particularly the surveillance agencies that engage in widespread spying against both U.S. citizens, permanent residents, as well as people who are undocumented. But these flock cameras exist in Detroit. Right as you go into the downtown area, they're there. And under the guise of preventing or being able to track down suspects in mass shootings or other aspects of violence, while at the same time, the question of civil liberties, privacy considerations, and racial profiling are key in any critique of the flock cameras. And they're not new. They've been used for a considerable amount of time, but now they've been intensified due to this so-called crackdown on illegal immigration. And the Trump administration has quotas for the ICE and CBP people to pick up individuals, and they've arrested people unjustly, people who have protective status, people who have no criminal record. They're already registered with the immigration agencies. People have been arrested in interviews, coming out of interviews, going into interviews, during court hearings, they've been arrested. And this is supposed to be illegal. There have been laws passed in the state of Michigan that outlaws this. The city of Detroit is not supposed to cooperate. Their law enforcement agencies are not supposed to cooperate with ICE or the Customs and Border Patrol. But there are documented cases illustrating that some of them are cooperating with these federal agencies. So I think the flock cameras are under fire by advocates of civil rights and civil liberties and immigration rights, and people need to step up their criticism and their demands that these cameras

0: taken out of existence. It doesn't matter whether you have a warrant out for your arrest, or whether you do not have a warrant out for your arrest. This information is being utilized to spy on people and intensify the repressive apparatus of the state here in America. And people need to realize internationally that despite the fact that the U.S. government and media criticizes other governments, for example, the Russian Federation, the People's Republic of China, the DPRK in North Korea, Cuba, they criticize these other governments ostensibly for their surveillance and for their lack of democratic practice. But people need to realize the degree of spying and infiltration that goes on at the aegis of the United States government, backed up by multinational corporations right here in the United States. And people around the world need to be aware of that, but not just around the world, right here in the United States itself. Because you hear many people criticizing Russia and China and other countries ostensibly for their human rights violations and for their surveillance of civilians without recognizing and without acknowledging that the United States leads the world in this type of intrusion into people's personal lives and the refusal to recognize their fundamental human rights and civil rights, their right to due process. It's been totally disregarded by the Trump administration in this period.
1: And to support your point, I mentioned the cases of the misuse of flock technology in Georgia and Florida. Neither one of those two cases involved ICE or immigration or immigrants at all whatsoever. It had everything to do with police officers misusing it as a means to stalk individuals, U.S. citizens, that have nothing to do with immigration whatsoever. And as you just mentioned, it has nothing to do with civil rights or law enforcement or protecting the country at all whatsoever. It's just another tool, another toy for the state to surveil the general public. And this is why it's so important that we have this conversation, because oftentimes the narrative or the talking points that are regurgitated and repeated over and over again in the MS Nows and CNNs of the world is that this is all under the guise of law enforcement or just repeating what the government says, that we're taking out criminals and getting the bad guys off the streets. But we can see with our own eyes, since the beginning of this year alone, the murders of Renee Good and Alex Pretty, a single mother and a VA nurse shot and killed on the streets. And just this past month, we saw two construction workers killed in both Texas and in Maine within 1 week of each other. These are not criminals. These are not bad guys or bad hombres or however the narrative is in corporate media. But yet it's still repeated and regurgitated over and over again. As a matter of fact, we could see what took place in Minnesota earlier this year and the government response, especially from DHS earlier this year as to what took place, and just cut and paste those same arguments that they made towards the cases in both Texas and Maine last month. And yet corporate media is still regurgitating it over and over and over again, even though we could see through people's video cameras and in other means of social communication the very contrary of what they're saying. And this is why independent media outlets like WPFW is so important at this time to give an alternative narrative on the ground at a grassroots level to discuss what's going on in places like Detroit, Michigan. 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We're speaking with Abayomi Azikiwe, who's the editor of the Pan-African News Network. His recent article in the Black Agenda Report is entitled Detroit People's Tribunal Takes Mask Off ICE. 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We're going to take a quick break right here. 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

0: 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Once again, this is Oscar Fernandez, and we're speaking with Abayomi Azikiwe, who's the editor of the Pan-African Newswire. His recent article in the Black Agenda Report is entitled "Detroit People's Tribunal Takes Mask Off ICE." So, Abayomi, while this was not mentioned in your article, Detroit also has a large Arab community that has been part of the community, the Detroit community, for generations. Not recent history, but for generations. So I'm curious to know, to what degree, if any, have they coordinated or taken part in these types of events, these types of anti-ICE protests? Because looking back on what took place in Minnesota earlier this year, we know about the case of Renee Good and Alex Pretty, but we can't forget that one of the main motivations that the Trump administration sent ICE into Minnesota under the umbrella of Operation Metro Surge was to go after the Somali community in the Minnesota area. And as you mentioned earlier, the National Guard has not gone to Detroit in the same way as we see here in Washington or in LA. But considering community there, I would imagine that they would be a target as well, just as much as anyone else.
1: Almost definitely. And the Middle Eastern or West Asian community in metropolitan Detroit is possibly still the largest concentration of Arab-speaking and people from other non-Arab-speaking areas in West Asia, North Africa, etc. And it's always been a target for the last several decades of the federal government. You have a lot of Palestinians and Palestinian Americans, people from Lebanon, a huge population of people from Iraq that exist, and Yemen as well, in the Detroit metropolitan area. So there's been constant harassment over the years. I remember after 9/11, there was a lot of concentrated FBI infiltration and arrest of people in the Dearborn area, in the Detroit metropolitan area. There's a lot of people from Lebanon who live in Dearborn, and they have been threatened, being told that if you support Hezbollah, the Lebanese resistance movement, that you would make yourself a target of the U.S. Justice Department. So this has been going on for many, many years.
0: The Bush administration tried to create a database of Arab Americans during this time period as well, correct?
1: Yes, they did. And they also required people from certain countries to go and register again with the Immigration and Naturalization Services. And I can recall over 20 years ago, we were out protesting in front of the INS offices on the east side when people were being told they have to come in and re-register their presence in the United States. And at that time, a lot of the government employees who worked for the INS were very uncomfortable with what was going on. Now, that may have changed because of the huge purges that have taken place inside the federal government over the last year and a half. But I remember succinctly that even one of the African-American supervisors outside the immigration office even brought coffee out to us because it was during the wintertime, and they were actually apologizing for having to do this at the aegis of the Bush administration during his first term. So this has been going on for many, many years. And they keep telling, particularly people from Latin America, that you need to immigrate legally. But if there's no process for that, and we know that the administration has been hostile towards people from Mexico, Guatemala, El Salvador, all the countries, Mexico, Central America, even South America, they've been labeled as criminals, gang members, rapists, murderers, drug traffickers. So it's not a conducive atmosphere for people to go to their local embassies and apply to be admitted to the United States for economic reasons. It's just not that. But the underlying reasons behind all of this, of course, is that the Trump administration, and even before the Trump administration, they want to maintain the United States as a, quote, white man's country, unquote. The number of people of color, whether they're from the black, brown, Asian, Middle Eastern communities, have been growing disproportionately to the white population. This has been taking place over the last 2 to 3 decades. So in order to discourage the minorities, so to speak, or the people of color communities becoming a collective majority in the United States, they feel that they're compelled to force as many people out as possible. Because if you look at the situation over the next perhaps 25 years, if you combine the African-American, Latin-American, Middle Eastern, indigenous, Asian-American communities, they'll constitute more than 50% collectively of the U.S. population. And if those groups are able to unite around even a minimal program of civil rights, self-determination, economic justice, that would really be a blow to white supremacy here in this country. That is the real underlying reason, in my opinion, that this is going on, this demonization of migrants. Look, the people who dominate the United States, who invited them here? The indigenous people did not invite the Europeans, whether they were the Spanish, the Dutch, the British, the French. They were not invited to come to the United States by the Native American nations. They came on their own and they drove the indigenous people out. They imported millions of my ancestors from Africa. They were brought here as indentured servants or as slaves, and they were enslaved by the British, the Dutch, and the Americans for approximately 250 years. So where's the justice? Where's the balance in regard to historical analysis? And even after 1865, after the Civil War, after the ratification of the 13th Amendment, which ostensibly provided freedom to people of African descent in the United States, it still took another 100 years, because the federal reconstruction that went on between 1865 and around 1877 was overthrown after the election of 1876. Segregation and mere slave conditions were reinstituted right here in the United States in the late 1870s, all the way to the end of the 19th century, into the 20th century. People were still being lynched. They were still being subjected to forced labor on plantations and in correctional facilities. And it wasn't until 1964, we're talking about 100 years after the Civil War, that another Civil Rights Act was passed. It was the following year, in 1965, that the Voting Rights Act was passed, and 1968, where the Fair Housing Act was passed. So we're talking about a whole century after the Civil War that it took to institute some semblance of civil rights, equal opportunity, and due process for African people in the United States. And this impacted other people of color as well. Also in 1965, there was the passage of the Immigration and Nationality Act, which a lot of people don't even know about. But this is the act that was passed the same year as the Voting Rights Act, which opened the doors for people from oppressed nations, former colonial powers and semi-colonial countries, to enter the United States en masse after 1965, because before that, there were strict quotas. People from Asia, for example, it was very difficult for them to immigrate into the United States. And like people from India, for example, were treated in many ways just as bad as African Americans. So the connection between the civil rights movement, the Black Power movement, and the immigrant rights movement is sealed from a historical standpoint. But people need to study the passage of the Immigration and Nationality Act of 1965. And since that time, the U.S. government and Congress has failed to pass any reputable and effective immigration bill. The Congress has refused to pass these bills. After 2006, 2007, We had massive mobilizations and demonstrations in support of immigrant rights, and they still have not been able to pass immigration reform in the United States. So this is clearly based on racism and the desire to maintain and even enhance white supremacy in the United States.
0: And to prove your point, because we can't let the Biden administration off the hook here, one of the most disgraceful things that the Biden administration did was the creation of this CBP One app on people's telephones for migrants, for refugees seeking asylum to apply via phone, which was ridiculous because they're almost trivializing asylum cases to like getting a concert ticket on Ticketmaster. And one big problem with the CBP One app that people discovered right away is that the facial recognition technology for that CBP One app did not recognize people with darker complexions. And so we are living in the modern means of communication, but the motivations of racism and xenophobia, as you just described, is just as alive and well as some of the examples that you just mentioned. And this is all just a fascinating frame of reference here, because in your article, you say that this was not the first People's Tribunal held in Detroit this year. You mentioned both the last one in 2020 during the George Floyd uprising, as well as other examples as far back as 1967 during the Detroit Rebellion. Can you tell us about the parallels between 67 and 2020, those two tribunals, as well as the overlap, if any, of the 2020 edition with this year's tribunal? I feel like you may have sort of answered the question already, but it still bears worth repeating.
1: Most definitely. In 2020, during the George Floyd uprising, which was national and even international because people were demonstrating in the UK, the African Union, which represents the independent African states on the continent, requested a human rights committee hearing on police repression and violence against African Americans. This was in 2020, and one of George Floyd's brothers even spoke at that hearing that was held in Geneva,
0: really?
1: Switzerland. And what was interesting about that hearing was that Malcolm X, when he went to Egypt in 1964, he went to Africa twice in 1964. The first time he went to Egypt, and he also went and made Hajj in Mecca, and he visited other countries. He went back again. He left first in April of 1964, and then he went back again in July to attend the Organization of African Unity second summit. And there he lobbied all the African heads of state to get their support to bring the question of human rights of African Americans before the United Nations. And they did pass a resolution. The OAU passed a resolution in 1964 that was submitted by Malcolm X. It was an 8-page document. And they utilized that resolution and that document to convene the hearing in 2020 in Geneva, Switzerland, to examine the question of racist violence against African Americans in the United States. Now, this went on then, all right? And prior to that, in 1967, when Detroit was the scene of the largest urban rebellion up to that time in the history of the United States, where 43 people were killed, some killed by the police and by the National Guard unjustly, that was the first, as to my knowledge, the first Detroit People's Tribunal that was held on August 30th of 1967 at the what became the Shrine of the Black Madonna Church, which was the center of the Black radical movement in Detroit during that time period. And thousands upon thousands of people came out to that tribunal to the point where everybody could not get into the church. They had to take speakers outside the church where people were standing. And it was prompted by the execution of three African-American youth at the Algiers Motel, which was on Woodward Avenue at the time. The hotel has been torn down, but they claim one was 17, Carl Cooper, Fred Temple was 18, and Aubrey Pollard was 19. They claim that these youth were shooting at police and National Guard along Woodward Avenue. Well, of course, this turned out to be false. They raided the hotel and executed these three young people and beat up many others. So in response to that, despite the fact that the media in 67 tried to support the police story, but it fell apart very rapidly. So a month later, after this brutal execution of these three African-American youth, the Detroit People's Tribunal was held at the Shrine of the Black Madonna Church, and they found three police officers guilty of carrying out these executions. And no one was ever held responsible. The three white cops who were put on trial were never held responsible. They were never convicted. Even a civil lawsuit was dismissed that was filed by the family. So we have 1967, and then in 2020, of course, there was many violations by the police against demonstrators. People were beaten. People were shot with rubber bullets. People were arrested. And activists from Detroit Will Breathe and other organizations were harassed for months. They had criminal charges pending against them, all of which were eventually dropped. But you had to have broad mobilization among the community. About 40-plus community organizations came out and supported the mainly young people who were caught up, who were beaten, who were shot, and were facing felony charges. There was an effort by the corporate media and the city administration, particularly the police, to alienate the community organizations away from the Detroit Will Breathe activists. But that did not work at all. So we can fast forward to this year, this summer, with another Detroit People's Tribunal, which hopefully positive developments will come about. There are people there from Southfield, Michigan, who talked about how they're utilizing a law firm there. And the Southfield is just right across the border, northwest border of Detroit. They're using a law firm there to support and facilitate the capture of migrants, their detention and deportation. In Pontiac, for example, there's been a lot of activism there. That's about 28 miles north of Detroit. And in other areas of the city, ICE has been quite active. Then, of course, we mentioned before the reports from North Lake, which is the immigration detention facility in Baldwin, Michigan. So there's a tradition of this type of work going back 59 years so far. Next year will be the 60th anniversary of the Detroit Rebellion. So it will be a period of reflection, but also a period of course, regrouping and fortifying ourselves for future struggles. Because even if we resolve the immigration crisis right now, like, for example, how the people in Minneapolis and St. Paul were able to mobilize in the hundreds of thousands to put a stop to Operation Metro Surge, this has to take place and be replicated across the country. Otherwise, they're going to continue. Now, I think it was today or yesterday, the government announced that they were going to institute body cameras on all the immigration agents. We'll see if that actually happens. Even if they do have them, they could still turn them off during interactions with the general public, during arrest, or even questioning people. But it's not just people who are migrants, immigrants. A lot of people, ordinary people in Minneapolis, were stopped. They were gassed. People in the communities had gas thrown into crowds. Clergymen were harassed and beaten. And you mentioned the execution of Renee Good, whose last words were, "I'm not mad at you." That's what she said to the immigration official who shot her in the side of the head. And Alex Peretti was a Veterans Administration nurse who was shot 8 to 10 times on the streets of Minneapolis. And this administration claimed that they loved the military so much. They love veterans so much, which they really don't. Because if they loved them, they would not be sending these young men and women into harm's way for no reason in Iran and in other parts of the world.
0: So allow me to stress again the importance of the sense of urgency, both in what you're saying right now and in the conversation in general that we're having here. I hope the WPFW audience recognizes this as well, because I've covered stories similar to this in places like LA and Chicago last year and Minnesota and in Houston this year. You know, it may sometimes all sound the same, but in places like Detroit, every state has a different frame of reference that will only enlighten us more in understanding and to think more critically and more abstractly to the injustice and the violence that's coming from the state right now under the guise of immigration enforcement. And it's only possible by the public supporting the public airwaves like WPFW at this time. So again, I encourage everyone to go to WPFWDC.org to make a donation. You can also call 202-588-9739 or 1-800-222-9739 as well. Abayomi, we have about 1 minute left. And I just want to tell people that to stress the importance of these grassroots mobilization efforts in the 1 minute that we have left, can you tell us about the cancellation of a plan to create an ICE detention center in nearby Romulus? And correct me if I'm wrong, I think the major airport in Detroit is nearby this proposed ICE detention center that was ultimately canceled.
1: Yes, this is a very important struggle that was waged. It was mainly by people who live in Romulus. Romulus is a suburb west of Detroit, and it's right where the Detroit Metropolitan Airport is located. So it would have been very convenient for ICE and the other federal agents to bring people in to this facility or ship people out. You have these third country deportations that are taking place. People are being sent to Africa, various African countries, and dumped there under very horrendous conditions. So this is very, very important. And just want to emphasize that people should support WPFW. I'm no stranger to this station. I've been on numerous programs over WPFW. And of course, this is very, very important for people to get this information. And the fact that it's being streamed as well means that it has international implications, that people all around the world could hear what the United States government is doing right now to people who live inside the United States, both documented permanent residents, as well as people who are undocumented.
0: Fantastic. And thank you very much for sharing that information as well. With that said, we've been speaking with Abayomi Azikiwe, who's the editor of the Pan-African Newswire. I encourage everyone to check out the Pan-African Newswire as well. His recent article in the Black Agenda Report is entitled Detroit People's Tribunal Take Mask Off ICE. Abayomi, we're going to create a link to this article on our Twitter account. But in the meantime, it's been an honor and a pleasure. Thank you very much for being on the show with us.
1: Thank you so much for the invitation.
0: Absolutely. And with that said, that is it for today's show. We want to remind everyone once again that we are in the middle of WPFW Summer Place Drive. So go to WPFWDC.org to make a donation. You can also call 202-588-9739 or 1-800-222-9739 to make a donation to the Latino Media Collective, to WPFW and the Pacifica Network as well. And so with that said, I want to say thank you very much, everyone, for supporting and listening to the Latino Media Collective at this hour. That is it for today's show. Adios, nos vemos, ciao.

0: for WPFW News in Washington, I'm Sue Goodwin with these news headlines. The Pacific-based aircraft carrier USS George Washington is heading toward the Middle East to replace the USS Abraham Lincoln, which has been at sea for over 8 months without port calls while enforcing a naval blockade against Iran. Family members say sailors on the aircraft carrier have faced shortages of basic supplies, widespread exhaustion, and mental health struggles. Family members told the military press at least 2 soldiers had attempted to jump overboard. Members of Congress want answers. Senator Richard Blumenthal is demanding Defense Secretary Pete Hegseth provide a clear end date for the mission and answer how the Navy is improving conditions on the ship. Hegseth said reports about poor conditions aboard USS Abraham Lincoln were, quote, completely misrepresented, close quote. Hegseth also threatened yesterday to maintain an indefinite naval blockade on Iranian ports by rotating U.S. naval vessels to maintain it. The blockade has inflicted severe economic damage on Iran. In more news, federal agents secretly conducted a sweeping surveillance operation targeting progressive organizations, labor unions, and anti-ICE protesters in Minnesota, according to newly released court documents. WPFW's Noah Portner has this report.
1: The operation, carried out by the Department of Homeland Security earlier this year, involved undercover agents attending meetings and political gatherings, as well as monitoring communications as federal immigration enforcement intensified in Minnesota. Investigators also sought financial records from organizations, but the organizations themselves were not accused of committing crimes. In some cases, federal agents went undercover at meetings and entered private online spaces. Investigators also tracked license plates and compiled intelligence on at least 18 organizations. The operation was known as Operation Puppet Master. The surveillance came during a massive federal immigration operation in Minnesota that involved thousands of federal agents and sparked widespread protest. From WPFW News, I'm Noah Portner.
0: And in more news, the standoff between Israeli settlers and Palestinian families in the occupied West Bank is entering its second week, with Israel facing growing international pressure to intervene. Here again is WPFW's Noah Portner.
1: 3 Palestinian families in the village of Kusra remain trapped inside their homes today after Israeli settlers surrounded the house and cut off access to water and electricity. Around 15 Palestinians, including young children, are trapped. Israeli troops have intermittently intervened, but the settlers have repeatedly returned, leaving residents fearful that their ultimate goal is to force the Palestinians from their homes. The situation escalated today when Israeli and international activists attempted to reach the families with food and water. Israeli forces blocked the activists from reaching the homes, preventing them from delivering supplies. The Trump administration is pressing Israel. U.S. Ambassador to Israel Mike Huckabee, normally a strong supporter of Israeli settlements, has called the settlers, quote, Israeli terrorists, end quote. The confrontation comes amid a much broader escalation of settler violence. Palestinian and human rights groups now say that efforts to drive Palestinians from their land have increased to a level never seen before. The Israeli military has acknowledged disciplinary action against soldiers accusing of assisting the settlers besieging the Palestinians. From WPFW News, I'm Noah Portner.
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0: This is Resistance Radio. I want to thank that's my buddy Murray Porter, by the way, that I used his music for my intros for Resistance Radio. You know, it ain't just Rez that's got the Rez's that got the blues these days, and we're going to talk a little bit about that. We're going to get into a little bit of discussion about elections and being engaged in politics. But first and foremost, we are still in our my last day on the fun drive. And once again, I am happy to be joined by Jackie Luckman, for the program.
1: Hey.
0: It is always a pleasure to have Jackie as a part of my these live shows.
1: Hey, so let's get
0: let's get started here. We did all right last week. But you know, each week during the fun drive, we do have goals that get set, and we are trying to, you know, to reach a total goal for the station. But you know, I've got my personal goals that get put out there for the program, and I'm hoping we will once again meet, or more importantly, exceed that goal. And that's what we're striving for. And we're going to talk a little bit about that. But coming out of the gate, Jackie, why don't you go ahead and give the numbers and the particulars on how somebody donates to the station?
1: Absolutely. 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Let's knock out this $330 goal for this hour, John. We can absolutely do it.
0: Yeah, just a couple of folks doing a sustaining pledge of, you know, 10, you know, $15, $20 a week, you know, just a couple of you get us there. So it's not a big hill to climb. So I'm hoping that you guys will step up. And again, I want to express my gratitude to those who contributed last week and pledged last week. I do want to reemphasize, because the website has changed. It is WPFWDC.org. And that's different than what it was in the past. So does the old website still work? The old ISP?
1: Let's see.
2: Yes, it does.
1: I do not know.
0: Okay, it does. Okay. All right. Well, let's switch over to the new one anyway. And it makes more sense. I mean, it's WPFWDC. People should know that WPFW is in DC. So let's stick with that. Hey, Jackie, I was on the WBAI yesterday. As many people know, this show broadcasts in New York City on WBAI and on WPFW in Washington, DC. But I was on with Reggie yesterday, and we had an interesting conversation as we were talking about the need for people to do more than just vote in the upcoming election, to stay really engaged and to be more participatory in the whole political process. Which means if you simply cast a vote, you're not checking your entire civic responsibility. You have to do more, and you have to stay engaged. You have to be heard. You have to be seen. You have to be present. Look, I look at places like France, where millions of people spilled onto the street to express their concern about government and failures of government. I don't see that level of participation in the United States. Yeah, I know people got out for the No Kings rally, which even the name of that I had a little bit of trouble with. But regardless, people have to stay more engaged. And the place that you really need to stay engaged is local. You know, so I realize that we are, you know, we're broadcasting in Washington, D.C., the, you know, the center of the universe for the United States. But you still have to be involved locally in your governance and everything from school boards to, you know, city council to state and the whole bit. You have to be more involved. And more importantly, being involved means holding people accountable. Mm-hmm. And if you don't stay engaged, then this can go in any direction. I mean, if you think you can just cast a vote right along party lines and somehow the broad, platform of a party is going to take care of you, I'm sorry, that's not necessarily the case. We've seen politicians who run under a banner, and you know, guys like, you know, Fetterman, who becomes a turncoat, guys like Adams, who was the mayor of New York, who just did a terrible job, Eric Adams, a terrible job, and really betrayed what you would consider his party. So you can't just go by party line. You've got to do more than that. So, and I say all this, and we'll talk about this a little bit more as we go forward. But I say this because it relates back to staying engaged with what we're doing here. I'm not just with the fun drive, but staying engaged with your local community radio station, which WPFW is. And here's what I got to say about that. And this is what Reggie and I were talking about. Part of the issue is that radio, even though I won't say that it's entirely fair because, you know, for those of us doing radio like WPFW, we're not just competing against commercial radio. We're competing against oftentimes well-funded public radio. But on the other side of that, we're competing against the internet. And granted, we put this show up on the internet, and so it does have a digital platform, but primarily it's radio. And radio has a fairness in terms of, I mean, look, there's the FCC that doesn't allow us to curse and that kind of stuff. But in general, we're not going to be struck down by the regulatory authority. We do have a competition issue. But when you consider the alternative, for those of you who don't think radio is that important anymore because there's podcasts and the internet and there's all these streaming services and that kind of stuff, let me say this. The problem with the internet is that you don't get control over what is being put in front of you. It's algorithms. It's billionaires. It's people that are not elected, people that are not appointed to government. They are people who are going to control the information that gets in front of you. And I don't care if we're talking about Facebook, YouTube, podcasts in general. No matter what podcast platform you use, there's a good chance there's an algorithm that is going to select what they put in front of you. And look, I realize that Resistance Radio does not have a million listeners. And, you know, it's not really my target. That's not kind of what my goal is. My goal is to reach people and to inform people that want to be informed. I'm not trying to appeal to the most broad public. I'm not doing squirrel videos. You know what I'm saying? I'm not doing kitten videos. I'm trying to do something that is significant. And that's not going to appeal to everybody. And it's not going to match up with the some of the politically driven algorithms that are going to put other podcasts, other content on social media ahead of it. So your real control is donating to WPFW. Yeah, you wonder where I was going to bring this back to, right? So your real control is to donate to WPFW. I get asked all the time, Jackie, what can I do to support the native cause? Well, look. There aren't a whole lot of folks like me on the radio. In fact, I would argue that I'm the only person like me on the radio. But whatever the case may be, the first and foremost thing you do is make sure that I can stay on the radio. And you do that by making sure that the radio stays. And so your donation to WPFW I realize that I'm also on WBAI and there's a few other specific affiliates that carry this program. So wherever you listen, I really reach out to you as the listener. And even if you're listening online, if you are listening on Facebook or YouTube or, this show is a podcast, however you're listening, I ask that you support this station and WBAI. I ask that you support the primary radio stations that have given me a home. And that's what WPFW has done. And frankly, it's what WPFW has done for many, many years, long before they brought my show onto the broadcast grid. They've always maintained a certain level of a native presence. Now, I'm not saying that those shows were like mine, And I'm not saying that they weren't as good as mine. I'm not saying any of that stuff. I'm saying that what they have in Resistance Radio is a unique show that you're not going to hear anywhere else. Not any other podcast. Look, there's podcasts that'll carry some similar content, but probably not the perspective that I'm offering. 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So again, Jack, go ahead and give the information.
1: 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We can do it. Plenty of time.
0: All right. And we do need you to step up. But, you know, one of the things I want to make clear, the shift has been across the Pacifica Network is to promote the program, this program in this state, as the premium. That's what you're paying for. You're paying for the radio station to stay up and for programs like this to stay. So we our pitch is the premium. The shows are the premium. However, you know, again, we do offer some other things. And one of the things that I would like to personally offer is, and I haven't done it yet, and we talked about this last week, that you guys have relatively new digs that I haven't gotten a chance to see. I was in the old studio, but years ago as a guest, not as a host. So I'd like to come to D.C. I'd like to come in and do some events. And Jackie, you and I have talked about this. We need to collaborate between producers because even though we have sometimes very different subject matter, there's a lot of crossover. I mean, anytime we talk about justice,
1: yeah,
0: true justice is about freedom. And we're all fighting for that. And we're all fighting for it perhaps in different levels. But at the end of the day, if you don't have justice, you don't have freedom. So that's, you know, as a data person, I'm not fighting for constitutional rights. I'm not fighting for my rights as an American. In fact, I kind of reject the label. But I am fighting to assert a free and independent existence. And at some level, that's really what everybody's trying to do. I mean, and many times the pathway is different depending on who you are, where you are, and that kind of stuff. You may have to do stuff that falls in line with some of the politics. But I caution people again to try not to be so sucked into identity politics that you vote for somebody because of the party label or because of the color of their skin. And I'm going to say this. Look, there are three Native women who are prominently across social media begging for votes. And I'm going to tell you, I don't endorse any of them. And part of the reason is because they aren't running to represent Native people. You know, we've got Deb Haaland, who's running for the governor of New Mexico. I was not impressed with her work as either as a congresswoman or as an elected congresswoman or as the interior secretary. And I talked about her on my program. But as I listened to her ad, you know, especially on social media, and she's, you know, she's pitching herself as a grassroots candidate. Let's be clear. New Mexico is a Democratic state. It's a blue state. It's not purple. It's a blue state.
1: Mm-hmm.
0: She is coming off of being elected as a congresswoman and then appointed as the first Native woman placed as a cabinet secretary. She's got all kinds of momentum. She's not grassroots. She should be a shoo-in for this governorship, and she may be. And, you know, I'll tell you this. She may be a great governor for New Mexico, but she's going to be a governor for New Mexico, not for just Native people in New Mexico. In fact, we represent the smallest demographic in almost any environment. So when I see a Native person trying to use their Native identity to solicit votes, I know they're not soliciting Native votes. They're soliciting votes from the progressive left. That's what and they're hoping that being Native is going to appeal to that. But when I think about, you know, Peggy Flanagan up there in Minnesota, I don't know what she really accomplished as the lieutenant governor under Tim Walz, as ICE was invading their cities and murdering mm-hmm. people in the street.
1: Right.
0: I don't know what she accomplished. You know what I'm saying? You know what I'm saying, Jackie?
1: Yeah, that's, you know, that this is, I'm so glad you're explaining this, because this thing about, you know, we're going to vote our way out of this mess. And while voting is extremely important at certain levels, historically, we should understand that exactly like you said, John, the way we vote in this country, where we basically think we're going to vote for somebody who we like and who says they care about us in some kind of way, and we vote for them. But then when they get in office, that's when we think our job is done. So when these folks don't do what they promised, when they don't deliver anything material, concrete for the people who voted for them that they said they would deliver for them, the people don't do much of anything other than kind of complain. And
0: well, it's not even just what they deliver, what they don't deliver, it's what they do deliver. I mean, I got to remind people, you know, Barack Obama, he had a lot of promises, and he made commitments to Native people. But he was the one responsible for running a pipeline through the Dakota Access Pipeline. That was his project.
1: That's right.
0: I mean, he literally went up to Standing Rock and went to the area called Cannonball for a Flag Day celebration, where he made a commitment to what they were going to do for the future, for the children

to deliver for us. And that's why we have to hold them accountable. We have to, like I said, Peggy Flanagan now, she's been serving as the lieutenant governor. Now she's running for a U.S. Senate seat in Minnesota. But I don't know what her politics really are. I mean, and if I'm expected to support her simply because she's Native, or somebody like Sharice Davids, who is running for re-election as a congresswoman in Kansas, I got to remind people, she fully endorsed and supported the Republican congressman from Oklahoma, Mark Wayne Mullen, for the Homeland Security job. A guy who was completely unqualified for the position, and she did it simply because he has some semblance of Native ancestry. And I got to tell you, this notion of voting somebody because you think you can identify with them, you know, ethnically or, you know, or by skin color or by party affiliation, that's what I caution people. Because here's what I'm going to say. If you are in one party or another, and not just two, but it, you know, if you're independent, whatever you are, whatever you are, if the candidate your party has selected to represent that party isn't somebody that you can really, really, and truly identify with, then don't vote for them. In fact, if you've got to vote for a candidate that seems like a long shot, so be it. So be it, because that vote still sends a message. And maybe the person you vote for doesn't win. But you know what? In one way or another, if you vote, you're supporting the system. So at least make a statement in that system. So again, I'm not telling people not to vote. And I'm not telling people to throw their vote away. I'm saying you have to do more. Your voice has to be heard, and you have to make sure that you're holding people accountable. So, and I say that because I think this idea of being engaged in the politics is the same thing that we're pitching with this fund drive. We're saying be engaged in what's being presented to you. So you have an opportunity to support Resistance Radio and to support WPFW. And you get to do that with your dollar. You get and you actually become a member of the station. And so you actually have certain privileges and input with the station in that way. And you know what? We do go to the phone lines. Many of the shows do. I don't so much because oftentimes my show isn't live in D.C., but I want to do more live shows in D.C. and I want to engage the audience. So you have the opportunity to weigh in. You have the opportunity to express your concern. Look, I realize that I'm offering a Native perspective, and most of you listening to the show are not Native. So you're hearing a perspective that you're completely unfamiliar with. So that I understand. But having said that, I'm not trying to convince you to see things my way. I'm trying to convince you that there are people who see things my way. I'm just trying to offer a perspective that you've probably never heard before. That's what WPFW has had a firm commitment in doing. That's what we're doing here. So again, I ask that you go to the phone lines. I ask that you put in the call 202-588-9739 or go online to www.wpfwdc.org. Follow the donate button. Follow the prompts given to you by our great volunteers on the phone and make a donation. Look, you can become a sustaining member. You can do, you know, $10, $15, $20 a month. And that will tally up quick to me reaching my goal. That will tally up fast when you do that, because we will take a $10 a month donation as a $120 pledge. That's the way we tally it up. So it doesn't take long to get to $330. So that's what we're asking you. But, you know, maybe you can't. Maybe you're really unable because of what the economy is doing to you. Maybe you are completely unable to make a contribution. Then what I'm asking you to do is at very least spread the word. Let people know that, yes, even in Washington, D.C., there is a strong Native voice, and there's a whole variety, diverse level of programming that's put out there. And we call this station Jazz and Justice Radio because there's a direct connection. When we talk about freedom, when we talk about justice, I mean, jazz is about freedom. Jazz is about really expressing a freedom in music. And justice is about freedom as well. So that's what we're asking you to do. We're asking you to support Jazz and Justice Radio. And I'm asking you, if you could see it your way, my way, to do it in the name of Resistance Radio while I'm on the air. That's what I'm asking. And of course, I do put the show up as a podcast. I put it up as a YouTube video and a Facebook video. So many people may not be hearing this on the radio,
But I'm still asking you, however you

0: 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I mean, you can do that. 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We aren't going to cut you off if you don't pay. And we know that on average, 70%+ of the listening audience does not contribute. Man, if we just bump that up to a couple of percentage points, if we got that up to over 30% donating, we'd be there. We would not be in any kind of financial crisis at all. And I'm not saying that we're on the brink here. I think we're doing okay with this fund drive, but you know, we're always kind of in a needy situation. I mean, unlike these guys who can make a podcast just with a cell phone, we have to pay power rent. We got to pay for transmission fees. We've got paid employees that have to run, some of this station. So it's not a cheap thing. It's not a cheap enterprise to do radio, even community radio like WPFW. And we don't have corporate sponsors. We don't have, the deep pockets that even public radio has, let alone commercial radio. We don't have those deep pockets. And we don't get government funding. We don't get any of that stuff. We are funded by you. So that's what I'm asking you to do to contribute. All right, Jackie, go ahead and weigh in.
1: Yeah, absolutely. 202-588-9739 or 1-800-222-9739. 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There are a couple of things that you can receive just as a way for us to say thank you for taking the time and thinking that WPFW and keeping WPFW and Resistance Radio on the air is important enough 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$330 goal for this hour. Still to go, 202-588-9739 or 1-800-222-9739. 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This is why WPFW is on the air, because you keeping us on the air has allowed us to accumulate this incredible information that we want to just share again with you as our token of appreciation for your continued support. So 202-588-9739, 1-800-222-9739, $330 to go, y'all. We can do it. Let's go.
0: Let me pitch one other thing here. Here's a suggestion that I'm making. I have done public speaking. I've traveled, across the country. I've spoken in D.C. at the Carnegie Endowment for World Peace. I've spoken at the UN. I've spoken at Arizona State University, a bunch of the universities in the New York area. I have traveled. I've been around, but I haven't spoken much in D.C. lately. So here's what I'm offering. For those of you who perhaps represent an organization, whether it's a trade organization or whether it's some sort of educational facility, a university, whatever the situation is, if you have a budget for bringing in speakers, what I'm suggesting, if you will use a speaker's fee and donate it to WPFW, I will see my way to Washington, to this Washington, D.C. market. I will see my way to the area. I'll figure out how to get there on my own. And I would be grateful to have an audience from somebody who's supporting WPFW. So I know this isn't a formal pitch, but you reach out to the station, we will set it up, and I will make the trip to Washington, D.C. area, the WPFW listening area, and I would be happy to make an appearance at an event at any one of your institutions. So, I mean, and I realize this isn't necessarily going to show up in the fund drive right now, but I mean, we're almost in a constant fund drive in many ways. I mean, that's why usually every show that I do in New York and in Washington, I try to promote the idea of making a contribution to the station, because the need continues. We only do a fund drive, several times a year, four times a year or so, but the bills come in every month or every week or whatever the case may be. So I'm asking that you support the station, and I would love to offer myself, not just as the host of Resistance Radio, but in a live appearance. I would love to make the trip down to DC. I haven't done it in a while. I know COVID changed everything. I used to be on the road a lot before COVID. And in fact, many of you may not realize, but I'm broadcasting right now from my own home studio on the Cattaraugus territory of the Seneca Nation. I'm connecting up with WPFW via Zoom. We're doing it electronically. And that's how I get to do the show, both in New York and in Washington. I used to make the trip to New York City every single week. I used to travel by train, 8-hour train ride to New York, stay overnight in New York, do my show. Sometimes I would do an event, a live event while I was there, and then an 8-hour train ride back. Now, I didn't mind doing that because I felt like I was connecting with people. And unfortunately, since COVID, we've lost a little bit of that connection. You know what I'm saying, Jackie? I mean, we've lost some of that. And I think that part of that is hurt. It's hurt our funding model, I think, because without having that personal connection, granted, we're on the air, we're on the radio, so we can connect you that way. But I personally would love to connect more personally. So if we can do that, then we should attempt doing some of these events and doing some WPFW live events that we can still record and broadcast, and we can broadcast a live event. But yeah, I'd love to be able to do what you and I are doing right now in front of an audience. I would love to have a discussion like this with a listening audience live in person. I would love to do that.
1: Oh, and this is it's something that can certainly, is that's just a matter of logistics, right? Because as an organizer, we do this kind of thing all of the time. We've got these hybrid events where we're having people doing in-person facilitation of panel discussions, but also we are live streaming it or broadcasting it over Zoom so people can engage in the event. So that's definitely something that can be done. It is certainly not impossible, and it's almost not even difficult. And even though let's not forget, COVID hasn't gone anywhere, and it is actually surging again. But that we in the organizing circles have been so focused on getting people back outside, getting people away from that COVID isolation, getting people away from staying on social media and not engaging with people. So we are certainly focused and open to having exactly that type of event. Because, I mean, as much fun as it is to do this on the air, it is, of course, so much more fun to do it live with people in a room that you get to look at and engage with. And yeah, that would be a fantastic thing for us to do, John. So
0: but we immediately in front
1: definitely
0: of
1: have to plan
0: it. It's the current fund drive. And so what we're asking you to do today is to go to the phone line, go to the website, make a contribution to BFW. But look, and let's be honest, Jackie, the media landscape has changed dramatically. I mean, even and I'm not just talking about media like what we're doing here. I mean, entertainment in general. The music industry has changed. I mean, it used to be a musician could produce a record and collect, you know, money off the sales of that record or that CD. And that's not the case anymore. And so a lot of these musicians have almost been forced into doing live events, which, again, becomes problematic when you have things like a pandemic. So we understand how dramatically things have changed. The movie industry. I went and saw Killers of the Flower Moon, which is a movie that I recommend. I recommend the book even higher. But this film had Leonardo DiCaprio and Robert De Niro. I mean, you don't get star power any bigger than that. And of course, it had a phenomenal native cast as well. But the movie was about the exploitation of the Osage as they sat in the 1920s as the wealthiest people in the country, or actually in the world. And it's because oil was discovered in Oklahoma. And they were being exploited and murdered. They were being murdered for their oil head rights and that kind of stuff. So this was an incredible film, a long film. It was like almost 3 hours long, over 2.5 hours long. But I did go make the trip to New York. And I went to one of the theaters right there on 42nd Street, you know, right in the main district, movie theater district.
1: Uh-huh.
0: And I sat in a, and I think it was an AMC theater. And there was just myself and one other person in that entire theater to watch a film with Leonardo DiCaprio and Robert De Niro in. So I know that we are moving somewhat past the scare that the pandemic represented, even though I think there's still a lot of stuff to be worried about out there, folks. There's a lot of things that can be worried
1: yeah.
0: about.
1: Yes.
0: But
1: let us among those things.
0: Oh, yeah. So let's do what we can to engage with each other. And again, my most direct plea to you as listeners of this program and of this station is to engage the station with a donation. And if you are completely unable to make a contribution, a donation to WPFW, I ask that you spread the word. Tell people about the program. Tell people about the station. Tell people about what is offered on this program on the station, because there may be no other media outlet quite like some of these specific stations. And, you know, because of the diversity that represents, and you may not agree with everything said on every program. You may not agree with some of what I say. Because I know that what I talk about on my program is sometimes uncomfortable. I mean, look, I have to flat out say it. Your American heroes are not our heroes. You know, you talk about Cuba. But think about, I don't know if there was a book by Stephen Kinzer called True Flag, and it talked about Teddy Roosevelt. And and some of the things that he was responsible for as the president. And this was an overt racist guy. I mean, this was an overt white supremacist. He's the guy who said, I don't subscribe to the notion, and I'm paraphrasing, that the only good Indian is the dead Indian, but I would suggest that 9 out of 10 are, and I wouldn't want to inspect the 10th one very closely. I mean, this is the president of the United States who said
1: Yeah.
0: This is the guy who was all for liberating Cuba, and then when he realized that, wait a minute, there's black people there? He didn't realize that in his first initial effort to liberate Cuba from Spain, that it was predominantly black people that were living in Cuba at the time. I mean, and it left him uneasy about his role in liberating Cuba.
1: Yeah, you know, he regretted that a lot.
0: Well, and when you talk about liberation, they didn't exactly liberate Puerto Rico.
1: Right.
0: Puerto Rico just got claimed. The Philippines, in one of the quotes that came out of that the Stephen Kinzer book was that, he said, for the first time, American soldiers found themselves firing upon people fighting for their own independence. In the Philippines, he's talking about. I'm thinking, What the hell did you think we were fighting for?
1: Right, for the first time?
0: The first
1: the
0: time?
1: First
0: you think
1: time.
0: The first time American soldiers were firing upon people fighting for their independence? I'm still fighting for my independence.
1: It's and, amazing.
0: Well, and again, that's on the face of it, most people would hear that quote and say, oh man, that's terrible that the troops were firing upon Filipinos. Well, they were still barely, guns have barely gotten cold from firing upon people at Wounded Knee, for crying out loud. That was,
1: right.
0: You know, 1890.
1: Right.
0: The Spanish-American War would be right in that same time frame. It would be the bookend to it. You know what I'm saying?
1: Mm-hmm.
0: But you know what happens with much of American history is that every event gets silent, right?
1: Yes.
0: And Native history in particular, people will talk about what Native people experienced, but they don't consider, well, what the hell else is happening in the world at the time? I mean, how do you put it in perspective? And when I talk about things like residential school, oftentimes when people say, well, yeah, an entire generation was lost in residential school. An entire generation, we're talking about 150 years. That's six, maybe even seven generations that were lost by American, U.S. government-funded school run by churches with one explicit goal. And that was to assimilate and indoctrinate and to eliminate Native identity. That's what their goal was. So, I mean, again, when we look at history and we don't consider the breadth of some of the policies that that existed in the United States. And so, again, this is what I'm offering this stuff because I know that some of what I say on my program is uncomfortable for Americans to listen to. I mean, but the fact that it might make you a little uncomfortable doesn't mean that you shouldn't hear it. It actually means you should hear it. You should be able to, again, we talk about accountability, right, for elected officials. Mm-hmm. Well, if you're not going to hold U.S. history accountable for what it really did, you're going to ignore slavery. I mean, that's what Trump would prefer, right? Trump wants to take down all of the markers that suggest that slavery ever existed. I mean, you can't make this stuff up, right?
1: And just like removing monuments to Confederate traitors and enslavers doesn't change the history of what they did, he can remove, all of these. He can remove every single a museum exhibition on slavery, but if he wants to. But if it is our responsibility to know our history. Just like we shouldn't leave the governance, our governance, to the people that we elect. We just think we're going to vote for them and they're going to go into office and then everything is going to be fine. And then when it's not, we don't do anything. Well, I look at this whole, attack on the history of liberation as kind of the same thing. It's like, yeah, it's right. Terrible. Yes, it's awful that he's taking, museum exhibits away and putting up signs claiming, in front of some Smithsonian Institution museums and saying, oh, this museum focuses too much on slavery. Okay, but we have to know our history. In order that regardless of what the state does, they can't lie about their role in our oppression. So we have to take a lot more responsibility for what we do after we vote for these politicians, because all of this attack on the history that is connected of the struggle, particularly of indigenous and African people.
0: Absolutely.
1: I mean, you've known that these people don't care about us all this time. You know that the Republicans are actively oppositional to us, but you also should know by now that the Democrats are pretty much just like, yeah, we don't really care what they do to y'all. As long as you keep voting for us, believing that we are the lesser evil, because we're actually not going to do anything to make your life better or to really stop them from doing anything to you.
0: Not just full complicity. I mean, look, we've seen it in Hakeem Jeffries. I mean, with all of his AIPAC funding that he's collected and his undying support for Israel, regardless of what Israel does to an innocent indigenous population.
1: Yes.
0: And of course, this isn't the anomaly. This is the standard that the United States has lived by since its beginning. I mean, they call us merciless Indian savages in their Declaration of Independence. That's what Thomas Jefferson called us. Mm-hmm. And in among the the facts submitted to the candid world, and this gets missed oftentimes. There was one line in there where they referred to the king not allowing immigration, which is ironic, right? That the king was limiting immigration to the colony, and the claim was that the king wasn't allowing them to expand their population in the colonies and expand their landhold. And that latter comment was really about taking native land. And the king of England at the time had issued in like 1763 the Royal Proclamation, which drew a line and told settlers, told colonists, we don't want you going into Indian country. We don't want you, starting conflict with native people. Because, mm-hmm. frankly, it is not cost effective, for one thing. So the king of England was concerned about the expenditures of it all. And he didn't want to start a war to a completely unknown population. They had no idea how many native people existed, into the Ohio Valley. So that was what the colonists were really upset about. They wanted to take more native land. I mean, look, it's not a coincidence that the first president of the United States was a land surveyor. All right. I mean, this was a guy who was a complete land speculator. Mm-hmm. And he was not just, he would be the general of their army and their first president. That's not a coincidence. That's just
1: not at all.
0: No. And they were all slaveholders. So as Jefferson writes, this notion that all men were created equal and endowed by their creator with certain and unalienable rights, among those life, liberty, and the pursuit of happiness. There's an irony there, because he's acknowledging that the creator, their God, if you will, created all men equal, but that didn't mean that those folks were going to treat all people equal. No, they were going to continue to hold slaves, and in Jefferson's case, have children with slaves, two generations. His father-in-law did the same thing. Mm-hmm. So when I had these conversations on the show, and this is my point, right? I know that these are uncomfortable truths. Look, you carved their faces in the Black Hills of the Lakota Territory. Jefferson and Lincoln and Washington and Teddy Roosevelt. You carved their faces. That's like the ultimate gangland graffiti that you could possibly have ever committed to a land that wasn't yours. And that's what they did. I mean, I sit here day by day waiting for the day that somebody, knock those faces back into the rubble that was created by carving those faces in the first place. But that's just me.
1: Not just you. Not just you. I'm joining you on that one, brother. I'm joining you.
0: And I know that these things, some people think saying some of this stuff is sacrilegious or are just terrible things to say from a patriotic standpoint. But look, I think one of the most blind things somebody could be is a patriot. Because if you believe whatever is being spoon-fed to you and you're going to buy into that without questioning it, because that's what they interpret as patriotism is unquestionable loyalty. I mean, that's what Donald Trump expects from everybody. If you don't pledge loyalty to him personally, I mean, he's still trying to put his name on a memorial in Washington, D.C.
1: On the Kennedy Center. Yes, he is. Yes.
0: This is a center that was developed as a memorial to a slain president. And he wants to have his name on it still. I mean, you can't make stuff up.
1: Yes.
0: I mean, you really can't.
1: And honestly, John, still, we've got $330 to go. 202-588-9739, 1-800-222-9739, or go to the website, wpfwdc.org, and click the red Donate Now button. But John, this whole thing, what's disturbing me, I think, is the lack of imaginative resistance and direct action that I'm not seeing. Like all of the, I feel like everything we need to know about what patriotism to this country really is being exposed. Because if you understand that The people who founded this nation, most of them owned other human beings and thought it was okay to own other human beings. Just after they genocided another group of human beings to steal their land.
0: Or while they were genociding us, you know,
1: Yeah,
0: while they were,
1: while they were,
0: yeah.
1: because I always like to remind folks whenever you talk about the movie Flowers of the Killer Moon, people don't realize that happened at the same time as the Tulsa massacre.
0: Absolutely. And, you know,
1: The
0: even the author
1: same
0: of the book,
1: time and for the same reason.
0: I had the author of the book on my program in New York, and I asked him the question, and he said it was a complete oversight. He goes, I never thought to include that, but they did mention it in the movie. It is mentioned. I think the Tulsa riot, the massacre, was mentioned a couple of times in the film. And I don't, not saying it was because of me, but I'm glad it it weighed on the producers of the film that that there was a. I mean, it was literally 50 miles down the road from where the Osage murders were taking place.
1: Right.
0: You know,
1: Exactly.
0: you can't. You know, talk about the racism involved with the massacre or the killing of the Osage, and ignore the fact that you had this massive massacre that took place in Tulsa, where nobody was even charged or convicted or apprehended. I mean, this was, and look, if you commit a crime and it's not prosecuted or even investigated, the logical conclusion is that it was legal to do that. It was legal to kill those people. It was legal to burn them out. It was legal to destroy, because if it's not prosecutable, if it wasn't pursued, then you're saying it was okay, that it was just. And it wasn't just. It wasn't okay.
1: And they get away with it, and they have gotten away with it because most of the people, many of the people who participated in these actions were members of law enforcement and the so-called judicial system themselves, the cops, the sheriffs, the judges, and yeah, regular old folks
0: Yeah,
1: as well. So,
0: little
1: you know,
0: folks.
1: listen, we can't talk about Black Wall Street and the destruction of Greenwood in Tulsa without talking about what happened to the Osage Nation. This history is so deeply connected that it is so incredibly important that when we talk about it, we don't leave it to the oppressors to be the ones to tell our history, but we also have to be careful that we're not continuing to tell our history in silos so that we are not working together to not only lift up our history, but to build a united front among our peoples so we can
0: Absolutely.
1: finally defeat them. That's the
0: Well, and
1: point
0: it's not
1: of
0: just,
1: all of
0: Jackie,
1: this.
0: it's not just history. I mean, this is continuing. Look, missing and murdered Indigenous women is a problem today.
1: Absolutely.
0: Those hangings in Mississippi, I
1: Same
0: mean, can we,
1: thing.
0: I mean, these are happening today. I mean,
1: Yes.
0: the last 12 months, what is it? There's been almost a dozen or, you know, 10 people that have been hung
1: Yes.
0: in Mississippi in the last 12 months. Contemporarily here, we're not talking about the 50s or the 40s or the 30s or the 20s. We're talking about 2026. So this isn't just about history. It is about the reality that exists in the country right now. And again, I'm not saying that Trump is responsible for racism, but he is somewhat responsible for making racism acceptable. And I think that's where we're at today. And that's why Jazz and Justice Radio, what we are doing with Resistance Radio, because resistance is what is required, folks. It's not enough just to complain. It's not enough to cast a vote once every couple of years or every 4 years and think, okay, there, I did my part. No, you got to resist. So one of the ways that I'm asking you to resist is, you know, is again to be engaged. I'm asking you to support WPFW. I'm asking you to support this program. 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That's what I'm asking of you. I thank you for listening. I am John Kane with Jackie Lukman, and this has been Resistance Radio. Yahweh.

0: For WPFW News in Washington, I'm Sue Goodwin with these news headlines. The Pacific-based aircraft carrier USS George Washington is heading toward the Middle East to replace the USS Abraham Lincoln, which has been at sea for over 8 months without port calls while enforcing a naval blockade against Iran. Family members say sailors on the aircraft carrier have faced shortages of basic supplies, widespread exhaustion, and mental health struggles. Family members told the military press at least 2 soldiers had attempted to jump overboard. Members of Congress want answers. Senator Richard Blumenthal is demanding Defense Secretary Pete Hegseth provide a clear end date for the mission and answer how the Navy is improving conditions on the ship. Hegseth said reports about poor conditions aboard USS Abraham Lincoln were, quote, completely misrepresented, close quote. Hegseth also threatened yesterday to maintain an indefinite naval blockade on Iranian ports by rotating U.S. naval vessels to maintain it. The blockade has inflicted severe economic damage on Iran. In more news, federal agents secretly conducted a sweeping surveillance operation targeting progressive organizations, labor unions, and anti-ICE protesters in Minnesota, according to newly released court documents. WPFW's Noah Portner has this report.
1: The operation, carried out by the Department of Homeland Security earlier this year, involved undercover agents attending meetings and political gatherings, as well as monitoring communications as federal immigration enforcement intensified in Minnesota. Investigators also sought financial records from organizations, but the organizations themselves were not accused of committing crimes. In some cases, federal agents went undercover at meetings and entered private online spaces. Investigators also tracked license plates and compiled intelligence on at least 18 organizations. The operation was known as Operation Puppet Master. The surveillance came during a massive federal immigration operation in Minnesota that involved thousands of federal agents and sparked widespread protest. From WPFW News, I'm Noah Portner.
0: And in more news, the standoff between Israeli settlers and Palestinian families in the occupied West Bank is entering its second week, with Israel facing growing international pressure to intervene. Here again is WPFW's Noah Portner.
1: 3 Palestinian families in the village of Kusra remain trapped inside their homes today after Israeli settlers surrounded the house and cut off access to water and electricity. Around 15 Palestinians, including young children, are trapped. Israeli troops have intermittently intervened, but the settlers have repeatedly returned, leaving residents fearful that their ultimate goal is to force the Palestinians from their homes. The situation escalated today when Israeli and international activists attempted to reach the families with food and water. Israeli forces blocked the activists from reaching the homes, preventing them from delivering supplies. The Trump administration is pressing Israel. U.S. Ambassador to Israel Mike Huckabee, normally a strong supporter of Israeli settlements, has called the settlers, quote, Israeli terrorists, end quote. The confrontation comes amid a much broader escalation of settler violence. Palestinian and human rights groups now say that efforts to drive Palestinians from their land have increased to a level never seen before. The Israeli military has acknowledged disciplinary action against soldiers accusing of assisting the settlers besieging the Palestinians. From WPFW News, I'm Noah Portner.

0: What you gonna play now?
1: Bobby, I don't know. But whatsoever I play, it's got to be funky.

We funkin' for DC. Happy Fantastic Friday. What's up, folks? What's up? How y'all feeling? Hopefully you're feeling good. You're feeling real good, right? You know, the weekend does not officially start. The weekend does not officially start until 3 o'clock. All right, so welcome to the weekend, ladies and gentlemen. This is the best 2 hours in all of radio. Fantastic Friday show hosted by yours truly, your cousin, Bobby Rocks is my name. Thank you so much for allowing me to just be your captain for a couple of hours. You know what I mean? Give you this high vibrational music is what we do on the Fantastic Friday show. Thought-provoking conversation. Good news in between the jams, all right? So, yes, we are here till 5 p.m., and we're going to have an absolute blast, okay? So tell a friend, tell a family member, tell somebody, all right? If you standing in the grocery, I was about to say a grocery store name. I'm not giving any free plugs. But if you're in a grocery store, if you're stuck in traffic, I say this a lot. Hey, you know, be bold. Roll your windows down and say, hey, you know what? You need to tune into WPFW 89.3 FM in Washington, D.C. right now. Okay? I mean, it matters. You know, it matters what you listen to. If you listen to good vibes, you know what I mean? It should be... I wish 89.3 could be across the country. I wish... 89.3 could be in every city, every state. I mean, I just feel like we would do a lot better as a nation if we had this type of broadcast programming. What do you think? But luckily, you have it in Washington, D.C. Luckily, if you're not in Washington, D.C., you know to go to WPFWFM.org to stream us, right?

see 87 degrees, you know what I mean? Some areas is raining, patchy rain nearby. I feel like I'm a meteorologist right now. I said meteorologist. I ain't say meteorologist. I don't have those classifications, but I can give you the weather, right? Summer Fun Drive right here. I want to thank everybody for allowing me to make my goal last week. Yes, we did it together. We made that goal last week, and we're back here one more time, all right? We're back here one more time, and we're going to make it happen. We're going to win. We're going to win today. We're going to have fun. You know, I got some clips. I find interesting clips, conversations, thought-provoking things to play, and I got some new ones, and I got some classic ones, all right? So continue to listen right here to the greatest radio station in the nation's capital. I'm on the Jazz and Justin Strip, 89.3.

0: Saw this video the other day of a black man who was basically illustrating that black people don't really control much of anything. He talked about whites controlling pretty much the entire economy, government, you know, military, everything else. Arabs controlling the oil, Jewish people controlling banks and media. And he said, well, what do black people control? And I think that I saw the comments, and the comments were, you know, we control entertainment. The reality is we don't control entertainment. We perform entertainment. Well, we control sports. No, we're good at sports, but who owns the NBA? Who owns the NFL? Who owns all the sports leagues? We used to own sports leagues, but we let that go. One of the things you have to understand is that respect tends to come with power in America. And there is a question about whether or not black men are trained to be weak. Malcolm X used to basically say that America, its goal with the slave mentality is to keep the black man as either a little boy or a little girl, or just a non-entity, period. If you can't be a little boy or a little girl, they'd rather you just be dead or in prison. We have to fight that. A lot of us are incarcerated in our minds. A lot of us are not necessarily broke. We are broken. And one thing you have to understand is that leadership and winning requires the willingness to fight. It requires a type of mental toughness. It requires discipline. It doesn't come from sitting around smoking weed all day and drinking liquor and chasing women and doing things that are undisciplined. These are pleasure-seeking activities. It comes from men that have a vision, and women as well, that want to do something better, that are willing to fight to own and control assets and resources. Powernomics talks about this extensively. Every black child in America should read the book Powernomics by Dr. Claude Anderson.
1: Dr. Boyce Watkins right there. That was Dr. Boyce Watkins. And yes, he mentioned Dr. Claude Anderson. One of the things that I love what he says, I rock with Dr. Boyce Watkins. We got a chance to link up and, you know, I met him for the first time finally at Bowie State. Shout out to Bowie State. Oftentimes, we hear, we say the, you know, with the negative connotation, or we're going to typify a specific type of, or, you know, the person that's the problem in the black community. And it's, we typically say it's the person smoking weed. It's the welfare queen. And I'm here to say that it's the people who have the suits on. Oftentimes it's the politicians. It's the clergy who look the part. We don't have that conversation enough. It's always like the person, you know, the people that the rap industry glorifies, or the people that you see in the rated R movies or on social media fighting, and we put it on them as those people are the problem. And I want to make sure that we are not forgetting the people who look like they're the part. They look like they have their stuff together. They are leaders. They are the designated leaders in the black community, and we often don't, people do speak about them, and Boyce speaks about them too, but I just wanted to, you know, add on to what he was saying to make sure that we stay focused, because oftentimes we miss that part. Oftentimes in court we say, you know, it's the sisters is on the welfare, it's the ones that are collecting the welfare and the SNAP benefits, and those are the problems. And I'm here to tell you that if you go to the court buildings, you'll see sisters with degrees and all the accolades and the titles and the doctors and all the things in front or behind their name. They're in court. So, you know, we want to put it on the ghetto. It's the ghetto folks. And they got the bad news reports. And it is the kids that are out here. Somebody carjacked somebody the other day and ran into a brother in, what is it? I think it's some part of Montgomery County. But a 13-year-old child stole the car a couple days ago and ended up hitting another car and killing a 58-year-old husband and father. But I just wanted to add that on, okay? So I thought that Boyce was absolutely on point. I thought that was a good clip. I'm going to have to play that clip again sometime soon. But, yeah, we have to own and control what's in our community. We can't. It's showing. It's in our face that we must do something different from what we've been doing over the past 30, 40 years, okay? It doesn't mean much to just sit there and complain about, you know what, hey, you know, I don't like what's going on and it's their fault. You know, a lot of Democrats always talk about it's the Republicans and what is the Republicans doing? Why are they doing this and why are they doing that? And it's look, we have to look within. They may be doing their thing, but what is our thing? What is your plan? What is our plan? What are we working on? What if we accomplish? What is the hierarchy? What is the list? What is the list of prioritized list of things that we need to tackle? What is the number one issue that we have to tackle? That is a debate in itself. We're going to sit there and go back and forth, and a whole group of people going to say, this is the number one problem we need to tackle. And then somebody, a whole different group of people going to say, this is the problem. The Congressional Black Caucus is going to say, this is the issue. This organization is going to say, that is the issue. So I think we over-debate a lot. We over-debate and we don't get to the work. Meanwhile, the opposition is working 24/7, 365 with a large budget to fund their movement. Now, we got the money and we got the brains, but like Dr. George Frazier says, we are disconnected. And I'm going to add on to that. We're disconnected and distracted. Okay, so if we ever figure out how to not be distracted and to better connect, listen, we would do some amazing things, all right? Fantastic Friday, 89.3 FM. I'll be back in a couple of minutes. We're going to do a pitch, raise some money right here so we can continue to have this brand of music on the air. Fantastic Friday, 89.3 FM.

0: do not enjoy posts like this. And it's deeper than you think. Not because divorce isn't valid, but because we celebrate leaving without ever asking why staying was so hard in the first place. Black men and black women have never had one uninterrupted generation of institutional support for togetherness. Not one. Slavery sold families apart for auction. The New Deal excluded black households from wealth building. The welfare system was architecturally designed to remove the black man from the home. Mass incarceration finished what that policy started. So the exhaustion you feel toward each other, it's not a character flaw. It is the residue of 400 years of institutional interference. And yet, you walk into the hospital that let black women die and you trust it. You trust the school system that pipelines black boys into prison. You comply with the police system that was built on slave patrol. These institutions have a proven record of destruction and you return to them faithfully. But black togetherness, that gets a limit. You tired, that gets a threshold, that gets a celebration when it ends. We do not need to reconsider our relationships. We need to heal. We need to recalibrate our DNA because stronger families build stronger communities, and we have been psychologically redirected away from the one thing that was always our greatest threat to the system, and that's each other.
1: Hey, Bobby.

just like a hammer and a saw. But you gotta have an economy. See, when a kid graduates from school, the first thing you do, he should be able to go back to his own community and start building businesses and industries and drawing money into his community and holding it

for Washington, D.C. Bobby Rocks right here. How you feeling? That's an edit that I did back in, 4th of July. Dropped that on 4th of July, and it's called Let's Get Financially Free. Yeah. So the track is from Drake. I got to definitely give Drake his credit on that, okay? Original track is called Make Them Pay from Drake's Iceman CD. I put some words over top. I forgot the instrumental. Put some words and some interpolations in there, you know what I mean? Some edits, so yeah. Somebody called and requested, so I played it. It's not available. People, I mean, you're going to...

you Shazam the song, it's going to show up as Drake. Make them pay. Okay? That's just what it is. And so I just wanted to put something together. You know, I was led to do that, you know, reflection on 250 years of America. And, you know, I just had a different take of what I thought my reflection was then to now, what we can, you know, we've done some incredible things. I mean, with a little bit. So kudos to the shout outs to Black folks for figuring things out with both hands tied behind your back. Yeah, I was just in the house and put that together, okay? Yeah. So let's get financially free edit by yours truly. Hey, look, it is the summertime fun drive, okay? Thank you so much. I got to say it again. Thank you last week for making the goal. We made the goal together. We can do it again this week, okay? This is the second installment of the Summer Fun Drive for me on the Fantastic Friday Show. And look, you can call in and pledge your support. I have a package. It's a wonderful package or a pledge item. It is called the JB. It's called the JB. And that means just because. Just because you love the Fantastic Friday Show, you listen to it, it recharges you. It feels good when you get into it, right? You like it. You love it. Okay, so if you like it, you love it, and this is your jam, okay? If this is your jam, this is your thing, this is what you look forward to during the week, and you tune in, you didn't pledge last week, you haven't got a chance to pledge yet, and you're able to. 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The JB, tell them you want the JB when you call in, okay? 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Let's make this goal. 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

340 in Washington, D.C. Sounds so good, don't you agree? Man, I love this song. Title is We Still Wanna Dance by Theo Kroeker. We Still Wanna Dance by Theo Kroeker, man. I gotta get him to town. We've been talking.

Thank you to my friend out of Springdale, Maryland. Thank you so much for pledging your support. First time pledge too. I think that's the first time. New pledge. Thank you so much. I appreciate that. You can continue to call and pledge your support. Man, it's hard to talk over top of this music, right? But we got to do this fundraiser. Everybody's feeling good. People checking in. I love for my folks to check in and let me know that you're driving and listening to the Fantastic Friday Show.

Man, that song has so much energy. Good vibes right there. Once again, Theo Kroeker. If your Shazam is not working or whatever your identification service is of songs, it's not working, that is Theo Kroeker. We still want to dance. Absolutely. We still want to dance. Man, let's keep going, all right? We don't play the same five songs every 19 minutes right here. It's the Fantastic Friday Show inside of the Jazz and Justice Trip on 89.3 FM.

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I like to say sucker free. 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The whole truth. So help me God. Thank you to everybody that's calling in. Continue to call in so we can make this goal right here. We come to you 2 to 3 times a year. And the way that we come to you is by asking you to pledge your support, to support the show that you appreciate, the show that you love, the show that you believe in, the show that makes you feel good. If the Fantastic Friday show makes you feel, look, it makes me feel good. I'm just here playing. It's the music, okay? It's the music. We play. We're both here. You're here. I'm here. And we're exchanging good energy with this music. All right, so shout outs to all the artists like Terrace Martin and Kamasi Washington and Rose Gold for creating a song like that. Lord have mercy. Think of you. Ladies and gentlemen, this is the Fantastic Friday Show, the best 2 hours in radio. Number one show in all of Washington, D.C. in this time slot across all FM stations. Do you believe that? You should, because it's true. I mean, to just Friday and listening to jams like this, blaps and slaps like this on the Fantastic Friday Show, wherever you are in your cubicle, if you got one of them corner office, you don't have a cubicle, you got a big old office, or, you know what I'm saying? All my taxi, my Ubers, and my Lyfts, my officers, you know, I got a lot of police. Law enforcement listens to the Fantastic Friday Show, all right? 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

All right, 5 more minutes. We got 5 minutes in this segment right here. Somebody just called the studio line. Somebody called the studio line and said, look, look, Bob, they said that if I agree to go and DJ, because I haven't did an event, I haven't DJed in a while. It's been a couple of years. I've been doing a lot of other things. Oh, hold up. That sounds so good. I'm going to say what I need to say after this song drops, all right? You know what I'm saying? Feels good right here on the Fantastic Friday Show. Let's go.

keep pressing on. You can have what you want, be what you want, be who you want. I hope you hear what they're saying. High vibrational music right here on the Fantastic Friday Show. 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I said 202-588-9739 to call and pledge your support. We're right here in the summer fun drive, and I'm trying to make my goal today so we can continue to keep pressing on. We need this. Music is medicine. Do y'all hear me?

Oh man, that feels so good right there. Absolutely. Keep pressing on. Keep pressing on. Look, everybody, all of us are going through something. I know you're going through something. I wanted to play that song. That song was for you.

Can y'all imagine if the commercial stations would play music like that? Where the teens and the tweens are listening to that on a regular basis. 30-somethings, 40-somethings, 50-somethings, 60s. Everybody listening to sounds and vibes like this. They don't want you to hear this music on purpose, all right? But it's so cool that 89.3 FM allows the programmers, the DJs, to come in here and give you this brand of music, all right? I'm a DJ by trade, okay? So I'm going to say what a caller came and challenged me with. He actually said if I would DJ, he's going to pledge $1,000. Guess I need to go DJ somewhere. It's been a couple of years since I actually DJ like an event, you know what I mean, to where everybody can come out and have a good time. Life has been lifing in a beautiful way, you know what I mean? But I know it's important that we got to get out together and fellowship and have a good time, all right? That's a big challenge. 3:54, all right, we're going to go to the news, but definitely call and pledge your support. I need two more pledges right here for this hour. Can I get two more pledges for this hour? Two more pledges for this hour, and that would be amazing. So you can go to 202-588-9739, 202-588-9739. 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That's texting WPFWFM to 801-801. Tell them that you want to get the JB pledged. Thank you, GIF. What that is you're pledging just because you love this show. Okay? That's it. JB. Tell them you want to get the JB. You're pledging just because so we can make this. Two people to call to take this hour out. And then we coming in with the next hour in a couple of minutes. So we got the news. When I come back in 5 minutes, I want to see that two of you were so gracious to pick up the phone and call, all right? It's 89.3. Thank you.

for WPFW News in Washington. I'm Sue Goodwin with these news headlines. The Pacific-based aircraft carrier USS George Washington is heading toward the Middle East to replace the USS Abraham Lincoln, which has been at sea for over 8 months without port calls while enforcing a naval blockade against Iran. Family members say sailors on the aircraft carrier have faced shortages of basic supplies, widespread exhaustion, and mental health struggles. Family members told the military press at least 2 soldiers had attempted to jump overboard. Members of Congress want answers. Senator Richard Blumenthal is demanding Defense Secretary Pete Hegseth provide a clear end date for the mission and answer how the Navy

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1: Three Palestinian families in the village of Kusra remain trapped inside their homes today after Israeli settlers surrounded the house and cut off access to water and electricity. Around 15 Palestinians, including young children, are trapped. Israeli troops have intermittently intervened, but the settlers have repeatedly returned, leaving residents fearful that their ultimate goal is to force the Palestinians from their homes. The situation escalated today when Israeli and international activists attempted to reach the families with food and water. Israeli forces blocked the activists from reaching the homes, preventing them from delivering supplies. The Trump administration is pressing Israel. U.S. Ambassador to Israel Mike Huckabee, normally a strong supporter of Israeli settlements, has called the settlers, quote, Israeli terrorists, end quote. The confrontation comes amid a much broader escalation of settler violence. Palestinian and human rights groups now say that efforts to drive Palestinians from their land have increased to a level never seen before. The Israeli military has acknowledged disciplinary action against soldiers accusing of assisting the settlers besieging the Palestinians. From WPFW News, I'm Noah Portner.

0: Space, the final frontier. These are the voyages of the starship Enterprise. 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

101.3 FM in Washington, D.C. I'm your host and producer, Bobby Rocks. If you like the show, if you want to get in contact with me, I'm on Instagram, okay? I always got to say this because this people have their... y'all start doing deep dives and go to the social media sites that you like. And you may find me there. I was there some years ago, but Instagram is my page, okay? Or just my jam. That's where I am. At Bobby Rocks is the address over there, at BobbyRox, at BobbyRox on Instagram, okay? And I do have a website for the folks who don't dabble in the gram. You can go to BobbyRox.com. Bobby Rocks. Let me spell that out. BobbyRox.com, okay? To connect with me musically. Well, you know, I like to talk about marriage and parenting on this show and the family court system a lot. So if you got something going on with that, if it's a rally, we're talking about the children, we're talking about mental health of the children, our brothers and sisters, again, the family court, marriage, parenting, divorce, symposiums, gatherings, roundtable discussions, talking about how we can combat that area of things that's just going on with us, hit me up on that too, okay? So not just about the music, but that as well, okay? Once again, BobbyRox.com or on Instagram at BobbyRox, okay? Once again, you can call and pledge your support. Thank you for all the calls coming in. Continue to call so we can make this goal, okay? 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It's just us, you and I, right here on the Fantastic Friday Show. 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Can I hear from five people to call in right now? Five folks. 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I want everybody now to just, you know what? It's time to relax. I don't care where you are. We're going to relax and we're going to listen to this song because we got to take time to do what we do for ourselves, all right? Fantastic.

0: Fantastic Friday, 89.3 FM. The time right now, Washington, D.C., is actually that area code of Massachusetts. You know what that is? It's 413 in Washington, D.C., 413. Fantastic Friday, having a good time right here. Potato Head people, what you know about the Potato Head people? Welcome to the second hour of the best 2 hours in all the radio right here. We go from 3 to 5 p.m., but man, it seems like a lot of y'all get off work right at like 3:45, 4 o'clock. So I get a lot of folks that are on their way somewhere out of that job, out of that J-O-B. Thank you so much for listening. We're having a good time right here. 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I like to call it JB. Or you could be a sustainer. 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So I can make my goal. Help me make my goal today. I feel good. This music makes us feel good. We are feeling really good right here on the Fantastic Friday Show. 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All of our programmers here, we're here. We're here. We're making it happen, okay? No layoffs, okay? As my man Roach says, no jiggy boogie. Roach, you got to take me up to Martha's Vineyard and the Inkwell with you next year, okay? Miss Martine, Brother Roach, take your homeboy up there so I can hang out with y'all on the beach, okay? But look, we're speaking about layoffs and some things going on. I got to report this. Most of our conversation is high vibrational, and, you know, we get to the things with the marriage and parenting and the court system, right? This is kind of worrying me. This is worrying me right here. I want to play this clip and then I'm going to come back and actually talk to you about it briefly, all right? But I want you to be able to check this out and see if you heard. Have you heard about this at Howard University?
1: Something is going on at Howard University. Something is going on. Howard is offering voluntary retirement and separation packages to about 600 eligible faculty and staff as the university tries to cut long-term costs. And remember, this was just weeks ago. More than 500 incoming students were abruptly disenrolled over unpaid balances shortly before the academic year. That caused a huge, huge uproar. More than 200 students have since been reinstated. But now you have hundreds of students affected on one side and potentially hundreds of faculty and staff on the other. So what is happening behind closed doors at Howard? Howard appears to be under serious financial pressure, appears to be. And if that is the case, its community deserves to know what is going on. People are depending on this HBCU for their education, their jobs, and their futures. They trust Howard. They deserve transparency, and they deserve answers.
0: Now, I thought Howard University got a whole bunch of money. Like, we McKenzie Scott, and spent a lot of millions, like hundreds of millions of dollars. I mean, I know it costs a lot to be able to take care and run Howard University, but yeah, that's a lot of people, 600 folks. If you know anything about that, I'm going to do a deep dive and find out, but I need to understand what's going on at Howard University with that.

420 in Washington, D.C. 420 in Washington, D.C. This is the Fantastic Friday Show. All right, we're going to get into a little bit of, you know, if you got date night tonight, I like to play a couple of songs sometimes or a song for folks who are going on date night tonight. All right, so we're going to get into B.J. the Chicago Kid, Fancy.

Fantastic Friday, 89.3 FM in Washington, D.C. BJ the Chicago Kid. Fancy, all right? Absolutely. That's a date night song. You know what I mean? You're going on a date night, and you don't have to go nowhere, you know, spend a whole bunch of money. You can take a loop around the Beltway and go on date night. You know what I mean? You can go on date night in the living room where you are, you know what I mean? And just cool out. That's fancy. You know what I mean? So we're on this talk box vibe right now. You know what I mean? We're on this so if we're on this talk box vibe, right? We're on this vibe. Can I go to the source? Can we go back to the person who like popularized the talk box? Oh my goodness. This is a date night song too. I'm about to go down a rabbit hole. Shout out to all my Empower drivers. You know, I was shouting out all the drivers, the taxi cab drivers.

feeling good right here on this fantastic Friday show. Roger Troutman, Talk Box King. So I had a DJ Chicago Kid, and that was my bridge into Computer Love. You know what I'm saying?

All right. Fantastic Friday, having a good time. All right, so my bridge was the talk box on the previous two songs, and now this one, you hearing right there, that's Charlie Wilson on Computer Love. So I'm going to go ahead and take that, and I'm going to go into the next song and weave that together, stitch it together, and go into a Gap Band song. You know what I'm saying? Fantastic Friday, 89.3 FM in Washington, D.C. Best 2 hours right here. Let's go.

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How you feeling? Gap band right there. Should I keep going? I need to keep going. I need to, can I go? I got to play another Gap band song. Can we get into this one too? Mary J. Blige knew what she was doing when she went and got this song and remade it. It's a fantastic Friday. 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

if you're a Mary J. Blige fan, she definitely covered this song, did a great job at it too. I gotta admit, I found out about, I knew about the, I thought it was an original Mary J. Blige track, and I got educated. I got schooled and found out this is, it's nothing new under the sun. But it's a Gap Band original. Unless somebody made it before the Gap Band in the 50s and the 60s. But that's absolutely a jam. I'm sure, like, I wish I could tell how many people have Shazam doing the show. I'm sure there's somebody, about 10, 15 people just Shazam that track, and you just put that in your playlist, didn't you? We grooving right here, maxing and relaxing on the Fantastic Friday Show. Continue to call and pledge your support, 202-588-0893. I'm just stitching songs together, you know what I mean? It has to have some sort of connection, you know what I mean, to the previous track. So can y'all figure out what I'm doing with this track? Why am I playing this? How is this connected to the previous track? Can somebody tell me? Hit me up on Instagram and let me know how this track. I don't want all the DJs in the connoisseurs, because y'all already know this. I'm talking about the listeners. How is this song and the previous song connected? What connects this song and the previous song? Okay. Let me know on Instagram at Bobby Rocks, at BobbyRox.

1.3 FM. All right, so I'm looking at my Instagram and y'all didn't figure it out. All right, so the connection is, all right, a lot of y'all already know this, but thank you for allowing the folks, the listeners, because I know the DJ is ready to call in and chime in, but Charlie Wilson is backing Stevie Wonder on this track. You can actually hear him if you listen.

having a good time right here on the Fantastic Friday Show. Hey, real quick, while I'm thinking about it, hey, look, let's shout out hometown hero Troy Transformer Isley. He's going to be fighting tomorrow. He's out of Alexandria, Virginia. Troy Transformer Isley, okay? He's going to be fighting this weekend. Got a chance to meet the brother, man. When I say that he is incredible, you know what I'm saying? Look like he'll knock everybody out. The brother's in shape doing his thing, man, but he's a hometown hero right here from Alexandria, Virginia, Washington, D.C. area, okay? The work ethic that man has is impeccable, okay? Been doing it since he was a kid. Look, he's already been fighting. He is undefeated, okay? He's going to be fighting in Atlanta, Georgia, so we want to wish him much success this weekend. Tomorrow, Troy Transformer Isley come home with the W, man, all right? 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Hey, listen, something came out this week that's just absolutely incredible. You're going to agree with it. I don't know if you heard about it, but listen to me. They have voted that Stevie Wonder has the number one R&B song of all time. Essence says that this song right here is the number one R&B song of all time. Do you agree? I agree. It's 89.3.

Fantastic Friday, 89.3 FM. Time for me to almost get out of here. I truly believe that. I mean, I had this thing in my head that, like, when God comes back, what song would God play? What would you play? What are we going to play? What would you hear? And I believe that this song is one of the songs when the sky cracks open. I believe that God is going to cut on some Stevie Wonder.

Thank you so much for making the goal. Thank you, thank you, thank you for helping me make the, I made the goal, ladies and gentlemen. We did it. Essence says it's just the number one R&B song of all time. I mean, on planet Earth's history. As is the number one R&B song of

Thank y'all so much for listening to another successful edition of the Fantastic Friday Show. I'm your host and producer, Bobby Rocks. If you want to get in contact with me, I'm only here one day a week, 3 to 5 p.m. But if you want to contact me the other 6 days of the week, I'm on Instagram as Bobby Rocks, at B-O-B-B-Y-R-O-X. At B-O-B-B-Y-R-O-X. All right, I got about 5 more minutes. All right, I feel like I need to just go ahead and play another Stevie Wonder song. I feel like I just need to go ahead and just end the show with another Stevie Wonder song. Should I play Knocks Me Off My Feet with Every Beat of My Heart? Send One Your Love? Or Rocket Love? Which one? What should I play? 30 seconds. Somebody need to call me. Tell me, what should I play next? With Each Beat of My Heart is one. With Each Beat of My Heart, should I do Send One Your Love or Rocket Love?

Y'all cheating. Y'all texting me. People that got the texting me and inbox. I said, call. Y'all. All right, let me count this up. One, two. Wow. Okay. Well, that was quick. Y'all into y'all Stevie today. Okay, well, here we go. Here we go. Ladies and gentlemen, thank you so much for listening. Thank you for allowing me to make my goal today. Continue to listen to the greatest radio station in the nation's capital. It's WPFW 89.3 in Washington, D.C., and with a resounding 7 text messages from all of these people, y'all said that y'all wanted to hear With Each Beat of My Heart. Have a good weekend.

Before I leave, thank you, Alexandria, Virginia. Thank you, friend, out of Alexandria, Virginia. Absolutely, I am going to keep on rocking because of your support. Thank you so much, y'all. 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

0: From WPFW News, I'm Sue Goodwin with these Pacifica News headlines. With comments that are sparking outrage, President Trump today dismissed the concerns of military families about worsening conditions on the USS Abraham Lincoln. The aircraft carrier has been at sea for over 8 months while enforcing a naval blockade against Iran. Family members told military news outlets that crew members face shortages of basic supplies, widespread exhaustion, and mental health struggles. Speaking to reporters today, President Trump denied that family members were concerned about the welfare of their relatives and said the 9-month deployment wasn't, quote, nearly long enough, close quote. Democratic Senator Andy Kim of New Jersey wrote on X, quote, "The disregard and disrespect that Trump is showing our sailors and Marines is appalling," close quote. Even before Trump spoke, lawmakers began to press for investigations into conditions aboard the ship. Democratic Senator Ruben Gallegos of Arizona, a Marine veteran himself, is calling for a congressional inspection of the vessel. Meanwhile, the Pacific-based aircraft carrier USS George Washington is headed toward the Middle East to replace the USS Abraham Lincoln. In more news, federal agents secretly conducted a sweeping surveillance operation targeting progressive organizations, labor unions, and anti-ICE protesters in Minnesota, according to newly released court documents. WPFW's Noah Portner has more.
1: The operation carried out by the Department of Homeland Security earlier this year involved undercover agents attending meetings and political gatherings, as well as monitoring communications as federal immigration enforcement intensified in Minnesota. Investigators also sought financial records from organizations, but the organizations themselves were not accused of committing crimes. In some cases, federal agents went undercover at meetings and entered private online spaces. Investigators also tracked license plates and compiled intelligence on at least 18 organizations. The operation was known as Operation Puppet Master. The surveillance came during a massive federal immigration operation in Minnesota that involved thousands of federal agents and sparked widespread protest.
0: And in more news, climate change causes sea levels to rise and lake levels to fall. Across the U.S. and Europe, record drought is now affecting everything from drinking water to nuclear power and even exposing ancient ruins. Here again is WPFW's Noah Portner.
1: In the American West, Lake Mead has fallen to its lowest level since the reservoir was filled nearly 90 years ago. The crisis is being driven by a combination of prolonged drought, extreme heat, declining snowpack, and decades of overuse. In Europe, the situation is even more serious. Romania shut down its last operating nuclear reactor because the Danube River has fallen so low that not enough water is available to safely cool the reactor. The power plant's two nuclear reactors normally provide about 20% of Romania's electricity. The shutdown is extra serious for neighboring Moldova, which relies on Romanian electricity imports to cover up to 60% of its own power. Romania is not alone. Hungary's Pax nuclear plant, which normally produces about a third of the country's electricity, has also been operating at reduced capacity because it depends on the Danube River. France has seen 13 of its nuclear reactors affected by drought. So, in the American West, Europe, and elsewhere, the question is not whether there will be enough water for people in agriculture, but whether the infrastructure built around the 20th century can continue to function in the much warmer climate to come. From Pacifica News, I'm Noah Portner.
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0: true. We're just good for nothing. They all feel given. A boy's grown up shiftless jitter.
1: Welcome, everyone, to another episode of Darker Than Blue. This is the show where we talk about politics for the people who you just heard Brother Curtis Mayfield say are darker than blue. That's me and you folks, and welcome to another episode of this show. It is Friday, August 14th. It's not as hot as it has been, and that's wonderful, and I hope that you all are doing well. Because, man, just kind of generally, I kind of think this country's not doing very well right now, as we can see. And I don't know, man, how are you all doing? I am trying to stay sane as these things emerge. It is very difficult to. There is so much going on, but look, we've got a lot to get to, and I am intentionally trying to keep it lighter today, because look, there's only so much you can do in paying attention to and keeping on top of this stuff every single day. Sometimes you just gotta breathe. So I'm hoping that we're going to do that a little bit today. Yes, I'm going to talk about some serious things, but I'm going to do it in a way that hopefully it doesn't seem so doomsday-ish, because folks, we've survived worse. We have. Our people absolutely have. We will survive this. But the question, of course, is how are we going to do it? How are we going to be able to maintain our sanity as we are surviving all of this chaos? And you know what? The first answer I have for that question is together. That's how we're going to survive it, together. And that's why WPFW is so incredibly important in this particular time. For this specific reason, so much going on. You don't know who to trust as far as information is concerned. At this point, I'm pretty sure that you are pretty sure that the corporate media is lying to you all the time. They're not giving you all the information. They're not telling you everything you need to know. There's a reason for that. It's intentional, and you're absolutely right. So WPFW exists in this area to provide the community that depends on the truth that information they need to make the decisions they have to make in order to navigate this system just in this city and this region alone. How else are we going to engage with the politicians and the advisors and the nonprofits who all tell us a slightly different story about what they're going to do for us and what they require of us? Everybody has a slightly different story, and most of those stories don't include a lot of the truth. But here on WPFW, you have gotten the truth from the programmers on this platform for decades, not just years, decades. This is community radio. We tell the stories of the people in the community that are important to the community and all of the other people in the community. You're not going to get this kind of information and this kind of community level focus, commitment, and analysis on MSNBC and CNN. You're not going to get it from Reuters. You're not going to get it from AP. You're certainly not going to get it from Fox News. You get information that's important to your community from the people who also live in your community on this station. Absolutely critically important in this time. So for this hour, for this 50 minutes I have left, I have a $425 goal. That might seem like a lot, but come on now. You've seen what we've done in the past couple of weeks. I have no doubt that we will surpass this goal as well, especially because today I really want you all to understand that when you contribute to WPFW, when you pledge to WPFW, yes, you're getting this wonderful content. You're getting the amazing Freedom Friday that you just heard from the amazing Bobby Rocks. You get that. You get Don't Forget the Blues on Saturdays. You do. You get the American Songbook on Sundays. You get Robin's Place. It's just, you get this wonderful range of jazz, of music, of artistic expression. You have cultural programming from the Latino Collective, from Culture Shack, from Africa Now. You have local programming from Voices with Vision and other programs, but you also have folks like me who are gonna come here and tell you about the reality of the political situation at the federal and international policy level that you're also not gonna hear a lot of on the CNNs and the MSNBCs, because I'm an anti-imperialist and I'm gonna tell you where this country is lying to you, is stealing from people around the world, and is oppressing people around the world in ways that are eerily similar to the way we're oppressed here. So WPFW gives you so much more than just a little bit of jazz and a little bit of justice. 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But did you know that if you pledge, say, $50, you should be asking the volunteer who's going to take your call and take your pledge, ask them about the informal talk by Che Guevara at the Cuban Mission in New York City, the MP3 that you can receive when you pledge $50. 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A $50 pledge is what is required, is what we would want, is what you can get, however you want to frame it. $50 pledge, ask our volunteer about sending you this MP3 of the 1964 Che Guevara talk at the Cuban Mission. If you pledge $100, and let me tell you, I know this sounds like a lot of money. It sounds like a lot of money. 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It includes George Jackson and the Soledad brother H. Brat Brown and others, as well as voices of activists, musicians, poets, Mumia Abu-Jamal, June Jordan, Odetta, Sun Ra, Audre Lorde, Amiri Baraka, John Coltrane. Oh my gosh. 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So again, $425 to go, 202-588-9739, 1-800-222-9739, or go to the website wpfwdc.org, click on the Pledge Today button, and let's get to some of this ridiculousness, shall we? Because, oh my God, I did not think the chaos could chaos any more chaotically, but wow, this is kind of nuts. I don't think I have ever heard, in at least in my lifetime, I'm pretty sure it's probably happened many, many times in history. As a matter of fact, I know it has, but I don't think it's happened in my lifetime where like a near mutiny has broken out on a U.S. warship. But according to several sources, but the sources in the U.S. and in Europe who finally decided to report the story are not the original sources who reported it. And we'll get to that in a minute. But did you all know, dear listeners, that the USS Abraham Lincoln sailors tried to jump overboard amid extended deployment that they are on? Yes, now I'm reading this from The Guardian, and I'm sure you've heard this on the news, but you've heard a little bit of a muted half story about it. It's a lot worse than what they wanted to admit. And I'm laughing because it is absolutely ridiculous that conditions were allowed to be this bad. No, let me reframe that. That the United States government cares so little for the well-being of the soldiers in its military that it created conditions that led to this. So the aircraft carrier's crew is in the ninth month at sea, and you know where they are. They're circling around or hovering near the Strait of Hormuz on the borders of Iran. And they've spent a record 250 days consecutively without making land. Military families and Congress members are sounding the alarm, the Guardian article says, about an intensifying mental health crisis aboard the USS Abraham Lincoln as its 5,000 sailors and Marines endure a record-breaking deployment at sea tied to the war with Iran. Well, it's not tied to the war with Iran, dear friends. It is a part of the war with Iran. They're there to wage war on Iran. But something else is happening. They're waging war on each other. Two leading specialist military papers, the Navy Times and Stars and Stripes, are reporting that there have been multiple attempts by sailors to jump overboard as poor conditions and mental stresses on the Lincoln reach the breaking point. The crew is in its ninth month at sea and has spent 250 days consecutively without making land, a record for an aircraft carrier in modern times. Worried families vented their anxieties about loved ones aboard the Lincoln in an emotional town hall meeting with Navy leaders in San Diego last Thursday, Stars and Stripes reported. One spouse among the 200 or so family members said that her husband had texted her that day saying, quote, "He hopes he doesn't wake up tomorrow," end quote. The family's worries were expressed directly to Navy leadership, represented at the town halls by the acting Navy Secretary, Hung Cao, and other top officials. A woman at the meeting told Cao that the Navy had, quote, "broken trust between us and the leadership," end quote. The Navy Times gave details of thwarted suicide attempts on board the aircraft carrier during the current deployment. Annabelle Loma told the outlet that her husband had tried to jump overboard after his spell at sea had kept being extended. She said, quote, "He's scared. He thinks he'll get a dishonorable discharge. And just because he was burnt out, his 13-year career is ruined just like that." The paper quoted another sailor's wife whose husband was involved in a separate incident aboard the Lincoln in which he prevented a fellow crew member from jumping, grabbing them, and bringing them back on deck. Mike Levin, a Democratic member of Congress from California, has sounded the alarm over conditions aboard the warship, which is in its fifth month of combat operations against Iran. See, you see how they said at the beginning, oh, the USS Abraham Lincoln is connected to the war in Iran. You read down three-fourths of the way in the article and they admit, no, the USS Abraham Lincoln is involved in the combat operations in against Iran. So, Mike Levin, Democratic member of Congress, described the lot of the crew as, quote, "moldy showers, broken toilets, laundry down for weeks, long stretches with no hot water, a meal that came down to half a cup of rice and two tortillas, no soap, deodorant, or toothpaste," end quote. Jason Crow, a Democratic Congress member from Colorado, who's a former Army Ranger, having served in Afghanistan and Iraq, has warned that the strain on service members and their families on the Lincoln is building week by week. The current crunch has been months in the making. The warship left San Diego on November 21 and was originally intended for the Pacific. It was going to a whole nother ocean. But was redirected to the Middle East. Once the white Christo-fascist, Islamophobic, Zionist ideologues surrounding him convinced Trump to start bombing Iran. So then the USS Abraham Lincoln was redirected to the Middle East once Trump acquiesced and started this war against Iran with Israel. Since then, the 5,000 plus crew has had only 2 days on land in Guam, which is a colony of the United States. Just want to keep reminding you, in December, and Oman in July. Oman are not nice people. Their government is in league with the US too. The deployment was scheduled to end in May, but has been extended multiple times because the US government just wants to. In April, there was a flurry of public criticism about dire conditions on board the carrier. Photos emerged of poor quality and rationed food, and there were reports of water shortages, moldy showers, broken laundry machines. Pete Hegseth, the defense secretary, if that's what you want to call him, dismissed the accounts as, quote, "more fake news," end quote. Not only did Pete Hegseth dismiss all of what has been reported by US and Western media, but their leader, Donald the Fuhrer Trump, says the USS Lincoln deployment was not nearly long enough. I'm not kidding. He really said that. CNN reports that Trump just today dismissed claims that families of service members aboard the USS Abraham Lincoln have concerns about conditions aboard the aircraft carrier, which has been deployed for nearly 9 months, you know, on this kind of stuff. Trump claimed the ship's lengthy deployment had, in fact, not been long enough. No, they're not, Trump said when asked by reporters at Joint Base Andrews about relatives of those aboard the ship expressing worry about mental health and living conditions for their relatives. He said the Lincoln was moving out of the region soon and would replace by another very similar ship. It's an aircraft carrier. They're all kind of similar in that way. Anyway, but asked whether the Lincoln's 8.5 months at sea was too long,

nerve-wracking nightmare every single day living near Andrews Air Force Base, or as it's called in this article, Joint Base Andrews. You know why? Do you know why it's been so nerve-wracking every day? Because of the military helicopters that are flying in and out of that base every single day. I have never seen or heard as many military helicopters flying over this neighborhood since I have lived here. And my mama bought this house in 1994. Okay. So, and all of the neighbors who live here, people who have lived here for decades, they're like, what is going on? What's going on with all the aircraft? And I'm having to remind people, Andrews is right less than 10 miles from here. Really, it's about less than five, I think. It's about 4.5, maybe 6 miles from here. So every time he goes somewhere, yes, that's what part of that is, but it's also the military aircraft that went to Venezuela to do, and everywhere the military is do the US military is doing something, the aircraft coming out of Joint Base Andrews. So that psychological kind of, and I consider it terrorism, because we didn't ask to live next to an Air Force base during another ongoing imperialist war. And while people would like to believe that they can pretend that these things don't happen and they don't, or that they don't matter to them because it's not happening directly to them, well, now this is an example of a part of this absolutely happening directly to us, because it's unnerving us. It is driving us to anxiety once you realize why there are so many more military helicopters coming out of Joint Base Andrews than you've ever seen or heard before in your life. So if you had been able to distance yourself from the horrors that this regime is carrying out around the world before now, after how many months has it been? 9 months, 10 months of more and more military helicopters and aircraft of all kinds flying over your home, and you know where they're going and what they're going to do. There's no way, if you are a decent human being, you can sleep at night. I have had a hard time sleeping at night. And so have some other neighbors. And we've been kind of talking about this, how we are recognizing all of the things that are happening that we realize are actually showing up on our streets. Because, I've talked to a couple of neighbors and they've been very, well, that's over there. And I, being the anti-imperialist socialist weirdo that I am, have to remind them, as much as you think it's not affecting you, stand out here for 15 to 20 minutes and tell me what you hear. And we're outside talking as I'm gardening, and sure enough, military helicopters flying over. And then I'm having to explain to people, see, that's not normal, because they were newer in the neighborhood. That's not normal. This is not normal at all. It has never been this way. And do you know why it's this way now? And I told them the same thing I just told you. And now they can't sleep. So yeah, I'm spreading the love. But this is what we're going to have to do if we are really going to come together, organize, and fight this system. We're going to have to understand that all of what is going on around the world is already showing up in our neighborhoods, on our streets, in our schools, on our workplaces. It's already here. What's it? Fascism. George Jackson told us that. In Blood in My Eye. And that book was published in 1976, something like that. So none of this is really new. It's just new to people who didn't think these things had anything to do with them. But oh my dear friends and listeners, they absolutely do. And the psychological terrorism of military helicopters flying over your neighborhood 3 or 4 times a day, almost every day for the past year,
Yeah, that's absolutely showing.

going up and disturbing your peace. But hey, thank you all so much. I was just about to turn around and do a little pitch, but y'all have been busy. And how wonderful is this? Barrington, thank you so much. Ekundayo, thank from Delay Beach. I'm sorry, Delray Beach. And these glasses are new, and I couldn't read that. I'm so sorry. Ekundayo from Delray Beach, Florida. Thank you so much. Lance Beeman, Little Rock, Arkansas. Dope. Thank you. And Mary from Camano Island, Washington. Ladies and gentlemen, our goal for this hour is now $115. Let's go. So, if it's not bad enough that the commander in chief and the head of the Department of Imperialism, because can we stop pretending like there's any difference between a Department of Defense and a Department of War and a capitalist imperialist country? It's the same thing. It's the same thing. In a capitalist country, the defense of the capitalist country is to wage war on countries that are not capitalists. Yeah, that they can't exploit. Yeah. So we've got the commander in chief who has never served a day in the military because he's a rich, entitled person who came from a family of rich, entitled people who got rich off of stealing. From okay, you understand what I mean. So he has no military experience, no military understanding, and I'm not even caping for the military right now. I'm just talking about the human beings who are serving in the military and how they are being mistreated and disrespected by their boss. By both of their bosses, because the commander in chief, the president of the United States, is the commander in chief of the military. And the Secretary of Defense is their direct kind of boss, supervisor, whatever. Both completely illegitimate, so I don't really care about the actual details. But these, can you imagine being literally trapped on an aircraft carrier, trapped on a ship? SHIP, like Paul, like that's what I said. I didn't say the other word. SH IP. Can you imagine being trapped on an aircraft carrier? You haven't made landfall. You haven't docked in months. Months. Food is run out. Sanitary equipment and materials have run out. And why? Why did those things happen? Well, first of all, because each aircraft carrier is stocked with the amount of provisions, the number of personnel on the ship require for the specific period of time they're supposed to be on the ship deployed, right? So the food and supplies on the ship were only enough to have covered what was supposed to have been the initial deployment. That was the first problem. Now, I'm pretty sure they got some other supplies from somewhere, but then you know what happened? In the US, bombing unprovoked, bombing unprovoked. There was no provocation for the US and Israel to bomb Iran. Just want to make that very, very clear. Just in case you weren't clear, I want to make it clear. It was unprovoked. You know what happened when the US and Israel decided they wanted to start bombing Iran and their infrastructure and their bridges and all this kind of stuff and murdering their school children, blowing up schools that they knew doggone well was a school because there's a camera with a live feed on the bomb. I'm not kidding. So all this stuff that they're telling you, well, we didn't know. We didn't. It was outdated intelligence. That camera feed was not outdated, and they saw that it was a school, and they didn't care. So you know what happened? Iran, when they defended themselves as they have a right to do against an unprovoked attack, Iran destroyed the supply depots. That in one of the places that the United States
military uses in one of those military bases that they have throughout those friendly Middle East countries. All those US military bases in those Middle East countries surrounding Iran. Yeah, that's the other reason why all of the ship's supplies are basically non-existent now, because Iran destroyed their ability to restock. So I'm not mad because, hey, don't they just say, hey, war is hell, right? And if the president of the United States can say to those 5,000 sailors on that ship who are experiencing mental health crises because they've literally been trapped inside a floating tin can. Well, it's not tin, but you know what I mean. Inside a floating metal box, all 5,000 of them, and they haven't seen land, they haven't touched land, they haven't seen their families, and they're having to basically survive on post-apocalyptic rations. Gee, kind of like the people in Gaza are having to. Oh, well, yeah, they do say that war is hell, especially when the country you are going to war on behalf of has no logical sense, has no respect for humanity, has no respect for whatever this thing called international law is, and doesn't care about the people who are tasked with carrying out the wars. And I would imagine that some of the stress that many of these military members, the sailors and Marines on the USS Abraham Lincoln and their families are enduring is from the realization that their government does not give a damn about them. So, as much as it is, I think, poetic justice that for all of the US government's bravado, for all of this particular regime's bravado and tough talk about bombing Iran back into the Stone Age and destroying its entire civilization, it couldn't even keep one aircraft carrier fully stocked and the 5,000 soldiers on that or in that aircraft carrier well taken care of in order to do the thing that he threatened to do. I think that's poetic justice. I think it's an object lesson. It should be an object lesson for every other US official, president and otherwise, who comes along whenever this group of weirdos goes away. But in typical US fashion, no lesson will be learned. No, nothing will be done differently. There will still be antagonism toward Iran. Now, I don't think another administration will do something as foolish as this one has done, which is to wage a war against Iran, that every previous administration understood very well, as much as they wanted to, would be a very bad idea. Because look at what happens. Look at how it turns out. Everybody before these people knew this was how it was going to turn out. But you can't tell white supremacists anything. You can't tell fascists anything. So they just have to find out themselves, and they have. So now the USS Abraham Lincoln, excuse me, will come back in a couple of, in it, not immediately either. Another ship has to come there to replace it. So they still have to wait to get some kind of relief. And as much as I am not advocating for the US military whatsoever, there are human beings serving in the US military, the husbands, wives, brothers, sisters, children of human beings. And they do not deserve to be disregarded in this way by the people who
basically sent them out as cannon fodder. Just the fact that they were willing to send American troops to Iran, thinking that they were going to invade that country with boots on the ground, that all by itself is an indication that the powers that be in this country have no regard whatsoever for the actual people that make up the US military. Oh, there's all this talk all the time about thank you for your service. They don't care about people's service. They don't care about the sacrifices that people make to join the military. They don't care about the sacrifices that people make when they're in the military. They really do not care about the number of soldiers who die in their imperialist adventures. All the ruling class cares about is, did we win? And by did we win, they mean, did we take control of another country's resources so we can get rich? And did we make sure to properly terrorize the population so that we can exploit them for their labor and also get rich from that? That's what they mean by did we win a war? The human cost, absolutely unconcerned. And they're not just unconcerned about the human cost in other countries, they're also unconcerned about the human cost in the US military among its members also. As much as I want to make a joke about that, what is happening, what these soldiers are enduring because of the just the hatred, the fascism, and the ignorance of this current regime, that is unconscionable. It has gotten so bad, and this is the part that they won't tell you. This is the part that US and Western media outlets will not admit, that there may have been multiple deaths on the USS Lincoln because of fights between the soldiers, because they are losing their minds being stuck in an aircraft carrier for 9 months. That is insane. That is a form that has got to be a form of torture. And even if you signed up for the military voluntarily, nobody signed up for that. Right? So we'll keep watching this situation with the USS Abraham Lincoln, because honestly, at this point, Iran has really won that war, if that's what people want to call it. The unprovoked attack on Iran. So, no ship should replace the USS Lincoln. All of the US's assets should just leave. Just go home. Just cut your losses and leave. And stop these military plane flyovers from Joint Base Andrews. Because, it's hard for me, dear listeners, to keep my sanity in the midst of all of this chaos going on. And I do it by gardening. I've gardened for a long time. I love gardening. Grew up on a farm, so I have a little garden in my front yard, and I have another one in my backyard. Started in the backyard, Abdus decided, you know what? We're socialists. We should be sharing. And most of the sun is out front. So why don't you have the garden out front? So the vegetables can get all the sun. All the time, all day long, and then we can share more easily with people. And so that's what I do. So I go outside, I garden, I pull weeds, I plant seeds that sometimes don't sprout. A lot of times they do. I go outside with the dog. He rolls around in the grass. I sometimes roll around in the grass. Yes, the neighbors are deeply disturbed, but they're used to me at this point. It's just the new ones who are very confused about what that weird lady and her dog are doing laying on the grass. And is that an entire garden? Is she laying next to a watermelon? Yes, I'm laying next to a watermelon. And when it becomes ripe, I'll share. That's how I maintain my sanity in the midst of this chaos, y'all. And I also do fun things like watch zombie movies, and I'm really looking forward to the new Godzilla movie coming out, which promises to be just absolutely amazing. Huge Godzilla fan. Yeah, so that's what I do, kind of to try to maintain a semblance of sanity
as the warplanes are taking off from Joint Base Andrews, less than 7 miles from my house, going to bomb some people for the capitalists in another country. $115 to go still, my friends. 202-588-9739 or 1-800-222-9739. 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Ooh-wee, look at that. Derek Murdoch, thank you so very much. $15 to go. You heard me correctly. $15 to go. Here's another thing that really kind of blew my mind this week, and it was actually just yesterday. And of course, everybody is talking about this, and they should be. The fact that Luigi Mangione, with his very saintly self, he is agreeing, or he has pled guilty, to stalking and shooting UnitedHealthcare CEO Brian Thompson on December 4th. So when he stepped into a Manhattan federal courtroom shortly after 11 a.m. this morning, he pled guilty to these charges. In the hearing, he said, quote, "On the morning of December 4, 2024, I shot Mr. Thompson in Manhattan and he died," end quote. And I mean, that is exactly what happened. And he added, "I knew what I was doing was illegal." Now, this is being reported by The Guardian. That's where I'm reading this from. "The killing of Thompson, gunned down on a Manhattan street, shocked the U.S. and triggered a manhunt that ended with Mangione's arrest in a Pennsylvania fast food restaurant, but it also sparked an outpouring of public anger and rage at the actions of the U.S.'s widely reviled for-profit healthcare industry. Many assumed that as Mangione went on trial, so perhaps would an entire industry, as the defense might seek to explain his actions, but the guilty plea in the federal case against him, at least, has ended that prospect. Much of the emotional proceeding, which saw both members of Thompson's family and some Mangione supporters crying in the gallery, involved Judge Margaret Garnett engaging in the standard questioning judges use to determine whether someone is capable of admitting
guilt. Like, was Mangione ever treated or hospitalized for any kind of mental illness? Was he under the care of a doctor or a mental health professional? Had he been treated for any sort of addiction? Luigi answered no to all those questions. Garnet asked whether he had taken anything in the last 2 days, and he said yes, trazodone for sleeping. Garnet then asked Mangione whether anyone had made any promises or threats to induce him to plead guilty. He said no. And then the moment came in which, observers had waited for a long time to describe what happened in his own words, potentially shedding light on the grisly slaying. So Mangione said in court, quote, "After years of enduring severe pain from a broken back, navigating the obstacles of the health insurance system, and witnessing similar experiences of countless others, he learned that UnitedHealthcare would hold its annual investor conference on December 4, 2024. The specific location wasn't publicly disclosed," Mangione said, "so I then researched the event online." He said, "I observed that the annual conference of America's largest healthcare organization with the stated mission to make health, excuse me, with the stated mission to make the health system work better for everyone, would be attended by company executives, the board of directors, and hundreds of investors, not doctors, nurses, and patients." This is what he said in court. Mangione then told the court that in November of that year, he traveled into Manhattan and engaged in subterfuge to get more information. He said, "I then emailed UnitedHealthcare leadership posing as an investor at a firm managing over $50 billion in assets and requesting information about the conference. Unlike my previous interactions with insurers, I received an immediate response within an hour." He said, "I'm a healthcare CEO that manages $50 billion in assets, and I would like to attend your conference that I strangely didn't get an invitation to." And because he said he managed $50 billion in assets, they said, "Why, of course, it's going to be here." But when he needed help from the insurance company for his broken back, they ignored him. Okay? So then he said that he used a 3D printer to forge part of a firearm and affix it with a silencer and a magazine. He said, "My travel to New York and email to UnitedHealthcare was with the intent to shoot Brian Thompson." Both prosecutors and Mangione's lawyers under Garnett's questioning said they believe there was sufficient factual evidence for a plea. I mean, that is what happened. And he said, "I did what happened." So th that's it. That's it. So the I'll plead to counts one and two of the indictment. Guilty, Mangione said plainly, bringing it into the prospect of a federal trial against him and throwing his state case into potential disarray. There's a reason he did it, and it wasn't because anybody pressured him. It was because this is a really great strategy because he cannot be tried twice for something that he was found guilty of one time, even if he pled guilty, because that's double jeopardy. After the proceeding wrapped, dozens of journalists convened outside the federal courthouse in downtown Manhattan. "There can be no celebrity in assassination," Prosecutor Jamie McDonald said afterwards, adding that Mangione had attempted to send a public message through violence. You know what? That is some stuff. And it's a word I can't say because of the FCC. Because I'm still on the air. But you know what? What do you mean there can't be heroes in murder through violence? What are you talking about? Well, I was on John Cain's show earlier today, Resistance Radio, which you should also support, by the way. And the violent men who genocided the indigenous, stole their land, and enslaved Africans, put their entire faces on a whole mountain.
Like, there are monuments around this country to people who violently terrorized Indigenous people, First Nations people, Native Hawaiian people, Alaska Natives, people in Guam, people in Grenada, Puerto Rico, Cuba, Honduras, Nicaragua, Venezuela, Brazil. Name a country, pick one. Mali, Ghana, Burkina Faso, Sudan, Congo. Do I need to keep going? The heroes of the people of the ruling elite in this country are all violent murderers. Every single one of them. What do you mean? We can't have a hero who stuck it to the man. I know that this might be my last show, but come on. These people, the people in this country, the ruling class in this country, always telling the oppressed who we can and cannot celebrate because they're violent. No, this is self-defense. Because if this young man had been suffering from excruciating pain from a broken back, that the health insurance that he paid for would not help him resolve, then I can see how that could look like an act of self-defense from a predatory system that will take your money promising access to health care, but then they won't give it to you and they don't care if you die, but they have conferences where the investors can come together and celebrate how much money they're making off of denying people access to the health care they pay more for than any other country in the world. Be mad. Go ahead and be mad that we celebrate Luigi Mangione. We wouldn't have to if you didn't have a healthcare system that profits off of the deaths of people who pay for a service the companies never intend to actually fully give people. All right, y'all, let's check on our progress. Hey, Charles in DC, thank you so much. You know what Charles did? Charles put us over the top. Now we are over $135. This is the beauty of community radio. This is the beauty and the power of people-centered, people-focused media. We don't have to rely on corporate media, on commercial media, on the empire to tell us what the truth is. We don't need the empire to tell us who our heroes are. We love and adore and admire and will forever respect Comandante Fidel Castro. We will always lift up Che Guevara. We will always lift up our revolutionary anti-capitalist, anti-imperialist leaders, Mekti Ben Barka, Thomas Sankara, Amilcar Cabral. We will forever lift up our revolutionary heroes, and we can only do that by telling our stories ourselves. WPFW makes this possible. So I am grateful that WPFW is here for me to do this show, but I am even more grateful for every single one of you. 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On Blue Sky, on Threads, on Facebook. 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Thank you all so much for putting us over the top for this hour. That's Darker Than Blue for this week. We will be back next week, I think, if I haven't gotten into a whole lot of trouble on this particular show. And we will see you again with more people-focused, community-focused, and community-funded radio. Until next time, peace.

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6 p.m. in the nation's capital. The name of the show is News Views. My name's Garland Nixon. I'm on every Friday from 6 to 7 p.m. here on WPFW, your Pacifica affiliate, 89.3 FM in Washington, D.C. And I got my main man, Robert. Robert Frazier is in the control room today making things happen. He's standing in for our guy, Kalia, who's off today. But Robert's going to do a fantastic job also and keep things going. As you know, we're in Fun Drive. And of course, as always, I'm going to run my yap about things. I'm going to talk about stuff. I'm going to have discussions today. But when we are in Fun Drive, I'm going to remind people to that, you know, subtly, shall we say, you know, because I don't want to dominate it. I don't want to go a whole hour saying, hey, send money, send money, send money, because people will be like, yeah, you know, I get it. And those who can will, and those who won't will say, I'm not listening to this anymore. So we're going to have our normal conversation, but might even take a couple calls. But it is critical because we won't be here unless people become part of the station, unless people, you know, renew their commitment to community radio, you know. And I tell you, it's important to understand that this is community radio. People forget that, yes, this is a 50,000-watt radio station in Washington, D.C., and it's FM. I mean, it is a very, very, you know, valuable frequency. Of course, the powers that be would want to take it. It is very valuable because people, you know, we get calls from Solomon's Island and from West Virginia and from Baltimore, all over the creation, you know. I live out here in the Pasadena, Glen Burnie area, and people are calling from lots of people around here. Oh yeah, Garland, I listen to your show all the time because it's loud and clear. It's a tremendous asset for people who want to hear alternative discussions, you know, alternatives from the empire, you know, alternatives from the machine out here who tells you that war is good and that helping the poor is bad. I'm sure you've heard that all too often, or that just simply say, no, we understand you don't like a war. Pick one. Pick a war. It's okay. You don't have to support them all. Would you like to support the one in Iran? That'd be good. How about Israel bombing the crap out of everybody? You can take that one. Oh, I know. Ukraine. Hooray. You can have that one. Take that one if you don't want the rest. Now we want to go to war with China. How about you take that one? People who say no, don't be anti-war. Just pick a war because one of them is going to work for you. Just, you know, like shopping for shoes. This one doesn't fit. Try these. Wow, they're kind of comfortable. Do you like a hard sole or a soft sole? Ah, you need a little more support on the arch. That's the way war is pitched to us. Pick one, support one. This one is just, this one is unjust, instead of being anti-war and saying, I'm opposed to war. The United States, my government needs to not, recognizing that what is destroying and collapsing our society is the commitment to war. And you have to get off of that train. A lot of us think, okay, no, I'll pick that one over there. That's okay, I can support that. No, you got to get off that train. You got to get off the pro-war train and understand that, well, let me just say this. Before I get into that, I'm going too far into my discussion, but it is important that I can have this conversation, and I can't have it on Fox, can't have it on MS Now, I can't have it on CNN, CBS. There's none of them will let somebody like Garland come on and explain that if you think one of these wars is for some just reason or democracy, that you're being lied to, you're being had, and you need to wake up. You're not allowed to say that on any mainstream media, which should tell you all you need to know, but you can hear on WPFW. And that's why it is important that this endeavor that we seek to further as a community, this discussion, this open discussion that we seek to have as a community, one of the few places left that you can have that that discussion, has to be supported, has to keep going. And that it can only do that if you're part of it. And if you can afford it, that you will contribute. The number is 202-588-9739. 202-588-9739. Please call now. If you can afford it, you can, you know, as I always say, you know, there's some people, we have people that have hardly nothing, and they'll call and then they say, look, I don't have much, but I can do $20 a month.
And they'll sign up for our sustainer program, and they'll just every month $20 give call in, give the information $20. They don't have much, but they'll that's more than they can afford, really. But they'll do the $20 a month because WPFW is important to them. And we have other people who say, "Hey, I can, and I can give 100, I can give 500, I can give 1,000, you know, in one clip." And they write us a check or make a pledge, whatever. So you know who you are if you can afford 100, 500, 1,000, 2,000, whatever. If you can afford it and it won't hurt you, do that to help those who can't. And those who can do that sustainer program for $20 a month or whatever, hey, it's greatly appreciated. It may not seem like much to you, but a lot of people do it, and it keeps us on the air. And trust me, it's not like PFW is, you know, we've got money all over the place and we're flying to the Bahamas every week. The people who work at PFW are working for a modest wage, to say the least. And they need your help to keep going. 202-588-9739 is the number. Call now. There's people standing by. All right, let me continue. The thing about it is I try to say to people, if any time you think, when you look at the history of colonialism in Europe, right, which is where ideologically where the U.S. foreign policy comes from. It's a very colonial foreign policy. We were a colony. The U.S. was a colony, right? And it was, and at some point it just took over the colonialist itself. And really after World War II, the U.S. took over the, you know, after the Suez Canal crisis, where the into the British Empire, the U.S. took over the colonial duties of the colonial and the imperial duties of the colonial powers of Europe. And we are the enforcer. We are the guerrilla. It's the reason we're at war all the time, because our military is the one that goes around the war and pounds on countries and says, "Give me everything you got." And the countries say no, and we beat them up and take it anyway. And now the problem is, you know, there are competitors. There are other countries that are growing in power. Russia, China, Iran, other countries are growing in power. And the United States is saying, "Okay, I got to beat them down." And what they have to do in order to do that, and this is why it's critical. This is why you're important. You are the important cog in the wheel here. In order for the U.S. to have 900 bases, like if you look at it, you'll see that most civilized countries that can afford it have health, national health care. Everybody gets health care. The government covers it. Well, you know, civilized countries do that. The United States don't do it. And then they'll say, "How are we going to pay for it?" You know why? You know how much it costs to keep 900 bases going? To keep aircraft carriers with all the corruption, military industrial complex, $1.5 trillion, whatever this ungodly number is. It costs, that's the money that you would use for healthcare. That's why our schools are falling apart. That's the money that you would use to rebuild your schools and your roads and all the things like that, or going into the war machine, the empire. You can divide the money that the U.S. spends in the republic, that would be us. That would be, you know, we are supposedly a constitutional republic. You can call us a democracy. I don't want to argue the details. We could discuss that. But let's just say, for the sake of argument, we are something like that. Constitutional republic, democracy. We never really were either, to be honest with you, but that's what we're alleged to be. But there's money that goes to maintain that. Schools, roads, healthcare, things like that, right? Then there's the money that goes for the empire. That is intelligence agencies that go around the world assassinating leaders of other countries, kidnapping leaders of other countries, overthrowing governments. Yes, that's what they do all the time and have done it for, you know, long, long time. There is the military that goes around the world basically overthrowing governments, beating people up, murdering people, attacking countries illegally, things like that. But along with the intelligence, there's something critical that you have to understand. One of the most important duties of the intelligence community is to lie to you. You see, I've said this for years. If Americans knew the truth about their government's foreign policy, they would be in the streets going mad. But so many Americans don't want to accept it. Right. They want to be, as I've always said, you know, it's like my dad's a serial killer and somebody comes and says your dad killed a bunch of people. And you say, "No, not my dad. He buys me ice cream once." You don't want to admit that your dad's a serial killer. And most Americans, it's emotionally difficult to accept the truth about what their government really is. So when I say war after war, you know, they're lying every war. No, not war. They're telling the truth on some of them. No, they're not.
No, that's not what imperialism is. That's not what an empire does. That's not what colonialism is about. That's not how this capitalist society works. It works by going around the world, stealing other people's stuff, by oppressing other people, by getting their resources here. And you get a little bit of the bribe sometimes. For instance, you get bananas at 39 cents a pound. Well, why is it that apples that are grown in Western Maryland cost $2 a pound? The bananas that are grown in, South America costs 39 cents a pound. Why is it? Because we're oppressing the people in that country and we're giving them nothing for that those bananas. And if they don't like it, or if they elect somebody that says they don't think we should do that, we'll kill them and overthrow them and install another puppet so we can get the bananas for no price, for free, basically. Basically, Dole or Chiquita or these other countries basically have gone into these other countries, whatever, Costa Rica, you name it. And they basically have assassinated the leaders. The U.S. government goes in, the CIA, whatever, and puts in charge puppets so that they just have peasants working in these gigantic slave farms for bananas. And so they don't really pay anything for the bananas. The only thing they pay for the bananas is what it costs them to grow them and what it costs to ship them, because they ain't paying the people. They're nothing. They're virtually slaves. And then you get the bananas cheap because they get them for next to nothing. And that's the way it works. In Niger, as an example, Niger, Mali, Burkina Faso, they all broke away from France. Why? Because France was paying them like 0.01% of the income that the country was making. Niger was getting, they were getting like $2 for an ounce of uranium. And then, France was selling it on the market for hundreds and hundreds of dollars per ounce, like $250 an ounce or something, as opposed to paying the Niger $2 an ounce. See what I mean? So basically, they got nothing for their stuff. And then any money that Niger or Mali, Burkina Faso, some of these other countries made had to all go into the Bank of France, and France just kept the money. In the same way that Iraq right now, ever since the United States overthrew the government of Iraq, when Iraq sells oil, all of that money goes into I think it's JP Morgan, I forgot which bank it is. It goes into a bank in New York. And then the United States government keeps most of the money and gives a little bit to Iraq at the end of the month. And if Iraq does something that the U.S. doesn't like, it keeps the money. Recently, the Iraqis elected a president, I think his name was al-Nouriki. So they elected a prime minister. And the United States says, nope, can't have him. And the Iraqis said, but we elected him. They said, no, if you keep him in office, then we'll keep all your oil money. You keep selling your oil, but we'll keep all the money. So then the Iraqis then said, okay, and they put some other guy. The Americans chose somebody who put him in, and they put him in office, and he's nothing but a puppet for the Americans now. Now, let me ask you this. Does that sound like a country? Based on what I just said, the United States keeps all of the money of Iraq's oil, every dime of it, and would not allow them to select their own prime minister, and we selected a puppet. Does that sound like a country that's going around the world looking for democracy or believes in democracy? And trust me when I tell you this, if they don't believe in democracy there, they ain't going to allow it here, and they don't. They don't. In the end, you get an option. You're like, hey, we got to do something about voting. Well, you know what? I'm going to say something that's unpopular, but I could care less because this is what I do. Think about this. You might have heard me say this before, but it's important when it comes to elections. The last election, we had Kamala Harris, who, in my opinion, based on what I heard her say, was a dolt. She was about as sharp as a bag of wet mice. But because if you're a member of the Democratic team, she's a black female, which means nothing to me. Don't mean nothing to me. But we were told that symbolically, because I'm black, I'm supposed to be happy if a black female comes to power. Well, that don't work on me no more. We've been down that road too many times. And they will find the worst puppet for the system they can that's black or female or gay or Latino or whatever they can find, and say, look, we've got the first black, trans, gay, Latino, this, that, and the other person in charge. And that person will screw me 10 times worse than the white guy that was in there before. So I don't buy that game anymore. But we had her running around talking about how much she loved Israel versus Trump, who's going to show us how much he loves Israel. They are puppets. But when it comes to Israel, we don't count. All the money goes to Israel. And I'm not even allowed to say that on normal radio. Lucky we got PFW. I can say that. So in the end, for all this discussion, the system gives us a choice between frickin' frack.
Which warmonger do you want? And we're taught to believe, well, if you're a member of the Republican Party, hey, that your warmonger is better. And if you're Democrat, oh, the Republicans are terrible, aren't they? We got a much better warmonger. And in the end, they get in, they end up doing nothing for you. You didn't really get a choice. You got the illusion of choice. You got something that looked like choice. But in the end, you ain't going to get nothing different. War, war, war. That's what the empire does. A dedication to war. A dedication to war that is now collapsing the empire. That all they put in is, well, think about this. Joe Biden was mentally incompetent towards the end. Did you see that last, a debate? It was an embarrassment. It was embarrassment. He barely put a sentence together. And then afterwards, people were like, yes, I think he's got jet lag. I'm like, jet lag? Well, if that's jet lag, I'm never flying again. Because that dude's finished. He's done. And now they bring in Trump, who... It appears to me that he has a severe case of dementia, too. That boy guy is missing a couple screws right now. Okay? So is it an accident that we go from one dementia patient to the next? Because that's what they want. They want some incompetent person whose brain ain't working no more because they ain't going to be making the decisions anyway. That's the piñata. That's the puppet for us to get mad at. That's the person for us to swing at. What you think? People like, Trump's got to go. What you think? J.D. Vance would suddenly make a U-turn? You would get exactly the same thing. And if J.D. Vance and Trump went down, whoever's next would come up would give you the same thing. It would just be worse. Trump is just such a lunatic and a completely moron that it's easy to hate Trump. But do not be misled. Trump is not the system, and the system is not Trump. And do not be misled. If Trump were to do something, if he was doing something that the oligarchs and the system didn't want him to do, they'd already killed him and thrown him out of office. He'd be done. The last guy that tried to go against the system, JFK, what'd they do? He wanted peace. Listen to his January 10th, 1963 speech at American University, I think it was 63, about peace. That's what got him killed, probably one of the things. They wasn't having that. Now, Trump can start crazy wars, send ICE to shoot innocent people on the street. Think about it. They ain't rubbed him out, have they? Literally, he sends government goons out to shoot innocent people on the street. Some poor woman in a doggone SUV, boom, right between the stinking eyes. Nothing's happened to him. Nothing's happened to them. They ain't rubbing him out. But if he wanted peace, if he tried that JFK stuff, they'd kill him. That's the country we're living in. So don't be misled into somehow thinking that Trump is the problem. He is the representation of the problem. He is the current manifestation of the problem to some extent. He's almost like the curse that America gets for what it's done all these years. I mean, think about it. I'm not a religious guy, but think about it for a second. I mean, the United States... And you can say, oh, you hate the country, you love the country. I don't care. I don't hate the country. I don't love the country. It's a country. It exists, right? I'm here because at one point they were stealing free labor from Africa. That's how I got here, right? So here's the bottom line, though. I mean, if you're a religious person, well, you think that you could just do all the things that the Bible says you shouldn't. Whatever religion you are, that God or Allah hates for centuries, and there's going to be no price to pay. That would be a blasphemy to say that you can enslave people, that you can wipe out the Native Americans and genocide them. You can commit a genocide right now. Right now you can commit a genocide. You can be a country of apartheid for a significant portion of my life. Right now, do I need to start throwing the countries? Did the country, the U.S. overthrow Syria? Yes. Iraq? Yes. Did they overthrow every pretty much country in Africa one time or another? Every country in South America, Latin America, didn't we overthrow? Didn't we? This is the second time we've kidnapped literally the president of Venezuela, kidnapped the Haitians, elected Aristide, the United States kidnapped him. What about the other prime minister? Under the Biden administration, they machine gunned him. You love Biden. They machine gunned the president of Haiti, executed him, machine gunned him and his wife. Luckily, she survived, right? That America does all this dirt and ain't going to be no price to pay.
Trump is the curse that America gets. He is for such blasphemy to run around saying God bless America and nobody else. That you can say that you can overthrow the governments. You can steal, rob, and pirate around the world. Look what we did to Vietnam. Went in and killed 2.5 million Vietnamese, most of them innocent civilians. Went around to Laos, Cambodia, bombed. Killed 800,000 people, innocent people, just bombed them for no reason. What about when the United States, I forgot the name of the operation, when the U.S. went in to get Noriega? One of the things the U.S. did when they went in to get Noriega, one of the things the U.S. did, this is interesting. So they had these bombers. I don't remember if they were B-1 or B-2, B-something bombers, right? And they had just started them, and they wanted to show the Soviet Union or whoever, Russia, whoever it was, the Soviet Union at the time, how tough they were. So they went and bombed some areas. They didn't need to. They didn't need to. But in order to demonstrate how good these bombers was, they bombed some poor areas in Panama, black, mostly poor black former slave areas. Imagine this. In Panama, neighborhoods and communities of poor people that presented no threat to anyone. The United States flew over them with these gigantic bombers and dropped 3,000-pound bombs on them and slaughtered thousands of people. And God knows how many others were injured. And what they said was these were communities and areas that supported Noriega. That was their, let's just say they did. That was, you can go over poor communities and drop bombs and slaughter them because they supported somebody who, might I add, was a CIA operative. They got mad at him. He helped the CIA transport drugs. They got mad at Noriega because the U.S. wanted him to help them with their

a bunch of bungling idiots in charge, some of the stupidest people that you could ever imagine in your life, but I think that was kind of inevitable. I think that's the direction we've been going for a long, long time. We've been attacking country after country after country. Oh, we're going to overthrow Iraq. You might have heard of General Wesley Clark in 2001, I believe. You can look it up online. And what he did, he said he went into the Pentagon. You can look it up online. Most of you probably already know about it. Goes into the Pentagon and somebody shows him a document. They said, we're going to attack like 7 countries in 5 years. And it was Iran was the final one. It was like Sudan, Iran, Libya, Iraq, Iran. I mean, you know what I mean? And it was just like, no, that's, you think about this. A country that says in the next 7 years, we're going to attack and overthrow the, now, guess what? Didn't we attack Iraq? Yes. That was one of the countries. How about Libya? Overthrew the government? Yep. How about Syria? Yep. We literally right now, the guy who was in charge of Syria was the former leader of ISIS. And when everybody was like, including me right on the show saying, you know, the ISIS is a operation of the U.S. The U.S. Controls ISIS. No, they don't. That's madness. That's craziness. Now, the guy who we had a $10 million bounty on his head, the United States now put him in charge of Syria. Invite him to the White House, to the UN. People are backslapping and shaking hands with the leader of ISIS, who's now in charge. But when people like me was on PFW saying, you know, ISIS is nothing but a U.S. creation. Oh, my gosh, Garland, you're crazy. Conspiracy theorist. That's madness. No, ain't madness now, is it? So I'm telling you, don't buy into it. There's nothing but a bunch of lies, and there's a high price to pay, and the United States is going to pay that price. Because right now, we have lost a war to Iran. Oh, by the way, did you listen to this show? You remember what I said a week before the show started? If we go to war with Iran, what did I say? 2 things. Number one, we will lose. And I said, and number two, that's going to be the end of the U.S. empire. You attack Iran, that's it for the empire. I knew we were going to lose because I study military stuff, and it was obvious right now that the United States is, let's just say, read Andre Martiano's book, Losing Military Supremacy, that he wrote 9 or 10 years ago. And it made it clear the United States is technologically, we are in a horse and buggy when it comes to the rest of the world, particularly when it comes to air defense and missiles. That's where we are. And in this day and age, when the warfare is about long-range strike capabilities, which are missiles and air defense, and you ain't got missiles and air defense, you're going to lose. And we went in after a country that has missiles and air defense, particularly missiles, and they ate us alive. And the United States is talking about, oh, yes, we'll go to war with China or Russia. You know what? I'm going to put it like this. United States right now, a war with China or Russia. Think about this. We just got our butts kicked by Iran, and Iran is not in the class with Russia or China. A war against Russia or China in the United States would last for hours. Within hours, they'd sink everything we got on the sea. Hours. They turn every one of our bases with conventional weapons, they turn every one of our bases into mincemeat. And then there would be nuclear weapons fired and we all dead, because we'd lose to either one of those countries. We would not last for hours, and then it would go nuclear and we'd all die. That's where we are now. So now we've thoroughly lost this war to Iran, and the United States doesn't know what to do, and we don't have people in charge who are smart enough to even run from that. They can't get out of that. All they can say when somebody says, hey, looks like you've lost the war, they knocked the crap out of you, and now your soldiers are flipping out, jumping over, literally. Sailors are literally like, I can't take it anymore, jumping right over the side of the ship. And when they ask, I saw this thing, they ask Keg Seth, what do you think about that? And he's like, we're the greatest military ever. We're stronger than anybody else. No one can. I'm like, dude, that's not what they ask you, but you can't answer it. You can't say, yeah, we pretty much lost the war, and now we're facing vae victis. Woe to the vanquished. That's what they say about war. Woe be to the vanquished. If you lose a war, you're in a bad shape. And we lost one, and we're about to lose another one in Ukraine. That one, I don't think it lasts another year. We're getting towards the end of Ukraine. That war is going to be over. And the United States has lost a war to Iran, and Ukraine will be lost. That's another U.S. war. Marco Rubio, people are like, it's not a proxy war. And I'm like, well, then why did Marco Rubio say it's a proxy war? I've been saying it's a proxy war for years. Members of Congress have said it's a proxy war. Marco Rubio said it was a proxy war. I mean, it's a proxy war. It's obviously a proxy war. But we can't afford that anymore. We can't afford our proxy war. Ukraine's like, okay, you've been giving us money and you've been giving us missiles and all that. We need more stuff. And the U.S. is like, yeah, we're kind of out of missiles.
Ukraine's like, but we got to have them. The U.S. was like, yeah, so do we. We're out.

0: We started a proxy war, and now we can't finish this. Now, it doesn't matter. Ukraine's going to get, if we did give them, let's face it, even if we gave them air defense missiles, our air defense missiles doesn't work. Let me ask you this. Our Patriot missiles, how they work against Iran, how their air defense work against Iranian? Not so well. The Iranians turned us to mincemeat. So the idea that somehow we're going to give them the Ukraine and they're going to work over there, they ain't. Ukraine's getting turned to mincemeat. The sooner they make a deal and get out of that, the better. But I don't think they're wise enough to do it. And the United States can't admit a defeat. So that's where we are. You know what that means? That means economics collapse, my friends. That means that people within the next several months are going to get a wake-up call. And the wake-up's going to be, hey, gas is $7, $8, $9, $10 a gallon, and our economy's crashing. Imagine that. We're going to get a wake-up call. And the wake-up call is from centuries of criminal activity, of overthrowing governments, of stealing everything that ain't nailed down in other countries, mostly brown ones, but not always, and then going back and stealing the nails. And there's a price to pay for that. And there should be. I don't want it to happen to me, but that's nature. If you're a religious person, what you think? You can blaspheme God. You can do everything God tells you not to do. And it, but it just, everything will be fine. I'm sorry. That's not the way this universe works. At some point, you got to pay the price. You can't cheat the hangman. And that's what's, I know people are like, oh, what are you talking about, Garland? Everything's going to be fine. Yeah, okay. All right. Talk to me by Christmas time and tell me how fine everything is. We are in a bad situation that's going to get worse. And if you think somehow that Trump is the cause of it, he is a cause of it, not the cause of it. You know what I mean? And I'll tell you what I mean. When people say the Holocaust and they talk about when 6 million or whatever number of Jews were killed. Okay. When they talk about that and they say the Holocaust, I say, no. That's a Holocaust. Do you want me to start to what happened to the African people? Congo? King Leopold? Do you want me to start what happened to the Aborigines or the Americans here or the South America? So need I go on and on and on? That was not the Holocaust. That was a Holocaust. What about the Indians? Under British rule, it is estimated that approximately 60 million. In fact, they starved somewhere between 7 and 12 million at one time, the British. That ain't a Holocaust. So when you say here, the Holocaust, change it to a Holocaust. There's been many Holocausts. And then all of them are lamentable, but one of them ain't worse than the others. Right? I'm not trying to say because I'm black, the Holocaust against Africans was worse than the Holocaust against the Jews or Aborigines or Native Americans. No, they're all Holocausts and they're all terrible. And none of them give you a right to go commit another Holocaust against the Palestinians, might I add. Oh, that ain't popular to say. The United States is committing a genocide right now, along with its, you know, feeble but absolutely brutal ally, Israel. And that's where we are. Anyway, before I go any further, let me remind you, the things that I've said are not allowed in our society, are not allowed in politics, are not allowed in traditional media, legacy media. But on WPFW, I can say it because WPFW is your radio station, it's community radio station. And if you would want things to continue in this direction, if you would want people to be able to talk about what's going on here, and trust me, when things get bad, you're going to need it. I don't know if we'll still have it, but things are going to go bad and you will need this kind of discussion. I'm asking you to call 202-588-9739. 202-588-9739. Oh, by the way, I'm looking right now. Sorry about that, Max. I just looked up at my chat and we do have, I don't know if Max is still on the line. Max, if you're still on the line, come on and we'll see. 202-588-9739, everybody. Please call in now. Max, are you there? Do we have Max on the line? Maybe we don't. No, Max. And then I'll just put a Max. Hello? What's happening, man?
1: What's going on? Just listening.
0: Man,
1: to
0: Man, are you
1: on.
0: Kidding me? I'm flipping out.
1: Man, so like I agree with you that this war is a mess. It's bad, but even things because I've been getting like you know a lot of different perspectives recently. Things are looking pretty bad in Iran too. Their inflation's like up to 88% from what I saw. It's they have a lot of infrastructure damage. you know, I mean, don't get me wrong. We probably helped get them to this point because of Mossadegh, but a lot of people are not mourning the Ayatollah. I saw Iranians literally burning his face, lighting cigars, you know?
0: Well, I watched it, and I know people who went, and I think between Iran and Iraq, upwards between 30 and 40 million people went to the streets. It was one of the most, you know, that was like the biggest funeral, the biggest gathering of humans in the history that we know of in the history of the world on behalf of him. So the Iranians, I'll say two things about Iran. Number one, their financial problems. Well, Scott Bessent has said, he said, we did it. He said, we did it. That this is that the United States launched a economic attack on Iran to destroy their currency. So the U.S. attacked a lot. Are they having economic difficulties? Yes, it's part of the United States deliberate war to try to destroy them. But to say this, their people are clearly supporting the government at the highest level, and not just supporting the government. They are saying to the government, we don't even want you to negotiate with the United States. They are furious at us. What's interesting is it's just like Russia. In Russia, the people are angry at Putin, and they ain't angry at him because he ain't doing enough. They're like, why are you holding back? Smash him now. We get the same dynamic in both places.
1: I don't know. I disagree. I think a lot of the people that showed up for his funeral, a lot of that has to do with like religion and just, you know, a lot of that has to do with the fact that maybe, you know, like people were just kind of told to show up. But, you know, Iran, like even Amnesty International, the UN, right, all the same bodies that are, you know, been going after Israel for everything they've done in Gaza, the same UN, Amnesty International bodies all talk about it. Iran, you know, executes women. Iran massacred probably 30,000 people in just 2 days, minimum maybe 12,000 to 20,000. Maybe about 40% of the population are Muslim, but a good chunk aren't. I mean, I've talked to so many Iranians that know people in that country. That is, I'm Iranian. My grandpa was Iranian. That is not a popular regime.
0: Well, I don't know where you got the numbers from, but at the end of the
1: National, the UN,
0: wait a minute,
1: Jerusalem Post.
0: Max, you said 30,000 Iranians at the end of the protest. Wait a minute, at the end of the protest, the number was around 3,000. Number one, but let me add this. Let me add this.
1: You're shilling.
0: Let me add one other thing, and this is important. This is an important fact.
1: Yep.
0: Two things happened. Number one, Scott Bessent said that the United States deliberately caused a economic crash to stir up the protest. Donald Trump then said, we sent arms to the protesters. So here's my point. If Russia, China, North Korea, and Iran launched an economic attack on the United States, and there was massive protest, and then Russia and China and Iran and these other countries then sent AK-47s to all the protesters, what do you think the United States would do to those protesters? What do you think the U.S. would do if they did that? And don't you think the United States would be just in doing it?
1: I can respond to that, right? We don't even have, there's no video evidence of anything you're saying because they cut off their own satellite and they cut off their own cameras.
0: Wait a minute. Of what? No video evidence of what that I'm saying?
1: Can I not respond?
0: No, but you said of anything, of what? What is there no video evidence of? I don't understand.
1: There's no video evidence of protesters with guns in the streets and all that. All the video evidence was literally them just running over protesters and firing flamethrowers at them.
0: I didn't say there was video evidence of that. I said Scott Bessent said that they launched an economic attack on Ukraine to stir the protests up. And then I said Donald Trump said we sent arms to the protesters. That's all I said.
1: And that's fine. All I'm saying is that even in spite of that, right, this regime was growing on poppies. You had that singer in 2024 who, because she sung without the hijab, they sentenced her to 74 whiplashes.
0: Let me ask you a question.
1: Yeah.
0: All right, well, I got a question for you. What business is theirs? What happens internally in Ukraine, in Iran?
1: I just love
0: look,
1: it. Like,
0: but wait a minute. I'm a black person. The police shoot black folks down in the street every day and nothing happens to them. I don't see the Iranians over here trying to attack us because we do. So if the Iranians do something, we now have a right to run both the United States, which we run
1: that.
0: It messed
1: now
0: up, and Iran. And then we get to go murder people by the thousands because they killed some people.
1: You just misrepresented my opinion. I didn't say we have any evidence. I just said it's sad that people like you, because I call out police brutality and ICE brutality. It's sad that so many commies in this country, communist authoritarians, right, that essentially the new tool of propaganda is what the DSA is using. It's what all these people are using.
0: I'm buying into the DSA. I don't agree with the DSA for a number of reasons.
1: You guys justify jihad and Islamists slaughtering their
0: people. I don't have any idea what you're talking about.
1: Yeah, I know, because it doesn't matter. That's because
0: I don't know what you're. Yeah, I mean, you say like justify jihad. That is a broad assertion. It's not something specific. Justify jihad is a broad. I can make broad assertions, but they don't mean nothing. It's nothing specific.
1: Well, it's specific. Iran is an Islamist jihad.
0: Iran is none of our business. That's my point. Why are we always sticking our business and everybody like, oh, well, look what they're doing in Iran. Why is it that Saudi Arabia is not a problem?
1: 30,000 people. They murdered 30,000 people, and their little 3,000 number statistic, even the Guardian, even the UK.
0: But my point is this. You're missing my point.
1: Israel body as well said they.
0: But you're missing my point. What business is it of ours? What business is? What right do we have? Does the United States have to tell Iran what to do? We got no right to go to Iran and tell them what to do.
1: We
0: stick our nose in Iran's business.
1: You keep pivoting. Once again, all I'm saying is that the same bodies that are attacking Israel every day for what's happening in Gaza are the same bodies that potentially say north of 30,000.
0: I can't speak. I don't know about the same bodies. I mean, I can't speak for that. I'm just saying. My point is this. We got no business. Now, Israel, we give them money, and we have laws that say we can't provide money and weapons to countries that do certain things, and we violate our own laws. Like now, we give them money. If we were funding Iran, I would say, yes, we have every right. We don't fund Iran. We got no right to talk to them. Mm-hmm. We don't fund Saudi Arabia. Saudi Arabia does things I disagree with. We don't fund Saudi Arabia. We got no right to tell them what to do. This idea, this imperialist idea that the United States somehow is some moral authority that we can go around the world, the filthy, horrible things that the United States have done all over the world. What about Indonesia? Yeah, well, read a book. Wait a minute. Read a book called The Jakarta Method. Went there and slaughtered people by the millions. And the United States, suddenly, after our filthy, bloody hands around the world, we have the moral authority to go to Iran or anyone else and say they murdered something? That is absurd, man. That is absurd.
1: Well, here's the response. I could just say this. The same way that the British Empire, the Spanish Empire, the U.S. Empire has done travesties is the same way that the Umayyad.
0: All right, well, we got to go. I got a couple other callers. Okay, 202-588. Okay, we got other callers, Max. I gave you as much time as I could. Let's jump to the next caller. All right, but before I go, let me remind everybody, this is Fun Drive, and it is critical. We've got a couple of callers I'm going to go to. It is critical that we ensure that we provide. Look at that. Max came on and said all kind of stuff, and I let him say it. I don't agree with Max at all, but I think it's important that people like Max get to call in and say, I disagree with you, Garland. I would never say, you can't call in, Max. You can call in. You can call in and say, Garland, I think you're full of crap. I respect your right to do that. That's what WPFW is all about. The number, 202-588-9739. If you want to continue with a radio station that provides opportunities for rhetorical discourse, shall we say, that allows all kinds of voices. And in my instance, I'm opposed to war, and I'm opposed to imperialism, and I'm opposed to the U.S. going around the world telling everybody what to do. Opposed to it 100%. Or any other country doing it. 202-588-9739 is the number to call now, so you can make your pledge. 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We'll be great for our sustainers program. You just call them, give them your information, and you can pay that amount each month if you don't have a lot. And others who may have plenty and lots may be able to give 100 or 500 or 1,000. That would be highly appreciated. Call now, 202-588-9739. Let's see who we got. Lolita. What an interesting name. Lolita's a great name. Lolita, you're on the phone. You're on the line.
2: Hi. And my mother named me after the movie too.
0: Oh, awesome. What a wonderful name.
2: Okay. I wish I could find something I disagree with you, but I do not. The last caller, he started off great, but he had some valid points. But he totally lost me when he wanted to talk about the United States as being okay to go around and be the military for every other country in the world for its own objectives.
0: Mm-hmm.
2: Totally like, yeah. I think he would be happy if Trump was not making such a violent act towards non-Americans trying to put them out the country. He would be okay with them being gentler in how you treat them to get them out of the country. But
0: you know what it is? He would, and this is a sad state of affairs, but this is the truth. He would be fine. He would be fine if a Democrat was doing it. You know, you see these people who don't have a they don't have like this moral compass. It's if a Democrat does it, I'm for it. If a Republican does it, I'm against it. And same with Republicans. Republicans are like, if my party does it, I'm for it. If the other party does it, but they don't have this moral compass that says this is right and this is wrong. Go ahead.
2: If they weren't economically hurting, they probably wouldn't care.
0: Yep.
2: Who they didn't care.
0: Yep.
2: But they realized that this man, like I always knew, he was no good for the country. Not just him. Everybody that came along with him. Lock, stock, and barrel. It's not just him. It's a bunch of them. They just But also, the point that you made about the war, the other thing that's happening coinciding with the war is that this administration is rapidly draining the pockets of every last person in this country, every last worker in this country.
0: Well, and here's the thing about it. Here's what I think. What you're seeing is the end of a cycle. You know, if you're familiar with the whole business about when they started moving all of closing basically all of our factories and moving it to China, right? This is the end of that cycle where they closed they moved everything. Then if you remember, you would call, let's say you call Verizon and some guy would say, "Hey, my name's Garland," and you talk to him. Now it's like somebody in India and you can't understand them. Not anything against them. They should. But those jobs where people used to answer phones, they're gone to a country where they can pay more. Everything that they could do to take a country, take our jobs out of America and send them somewhere else where they could pay less. And now we're at a point where there's no real decent jobs for people. No health care, no nothing. That was inevitable. Anyway, go ahead.
2: Yeah, I 100% agree with you because this started a long time ago. Irrespective of parties, they want to get a cheap buck and look at
0: it. It's a system.
2: And I always felt like there must be this silent hidden agreement between the United States and China that this explosion should happen or will happen.
0: Well, I think that we didn't need any help. The United States, if you keep starting wars like we started, and if you spend all your money on wars, at some point, you're going to go broke. Thanks a lot. I got a couple of other callers. Certainly appreciate it. Before I go to the next caller, I'm going to remind everybody the number is 202-588-9739. 202-588-9739. That is the number for you to call in and to donate and to continue help keep this radio show on the air, okay, to help keep this radio station on the air. So, you know, there's all, man, you listen to some of the shows here. We got Jackie, we got Esther Ivram, we got so many people I just named a couple, but there's really good shows. There's really good people. There's people doing good work opposing a genocide and opposing war. And, you know, that's my game. I'm opposed to war. 202-588-9739 is the number. Call now so you can donate. I think we're going to Zaverta. Are you on the line, Zaverta?
3: Yes, dear. Can you hear me?
0: Loud and clear.
3: Yes, this is your 92-year-old friend.
0: Ah, yes. In fact, my just so people know, we are almost related. Your nephew, I believe, and I have been friends since we were children.
3: Oh, that's the truth.
0: Since we were children, small children.
3: Mm-hmm. But look, don't give too much information.
0: That's right. I don't know. You never met you before. Let's keep going.
3: there'll be knocking on my door.
0: Yeah, take us both away at the same time. We don't want that to happen.
3: No, we don't. But you know, dear, you're right. And I'm hoping you stay on until Masood's. I hope you live to be on this show when you went to your 900 years old, because I tell you, you're speaking the absolute truth. See, a lot of the people have been brainwashed to corporate America, corporate media and stuff. And they've been buying into it, you know, since time immemorial. Just whatever the Anglo-Saxon brings to them, they believe, you know. And it's like you're saying, if it was a Republican, they're going to, you know, they're going to reject it. But if it's a Democrat, you'll accept it. You know, it just seems to be a lot of confusion with us. And we seem to get so, you know, mixed up in it all. But, you know, I hope that some remedy is set for Netanyahu and Putin, because both of them clowns need to go. They've caused nothing but, it caused many people to be, you know, lose their lives, women and children particularly, in these places like the Palestinian countries, where they've killed these women and children up. And there's just seemed to be no redress of it. It just seemed like women and children are gone forever. And this man, Netanyahu and Putin, one in Russia, one in, Israel, and they both are still coming into the U.S. What is your feeling about it? Because,
0: well, I'll be honest. I will be frank with you. This is my feeling about it. Number one, as far as Benjamin Netanyahu, I think that he is part of a system in Israel that it wouldn't matter if he dropped. The guy who replaced him will be just as bad or worse, because, you know, like 90 some percent of the Israelis agree with his policy, which is nothing but murder and slaughter. And it's just a religious lunacy in Israel. It's a barbaric fascist country now, in my opinion. Now, let me just say this about Russia. And I will say this. I don't agree with you on Russia. I feel very, very different about Russia. I feel as though that Russia is a country, if you look at it. And I mean, I had somebody say this to me one time. Why is it that, look around at all the black folks, and why is it none of them got Chinese or Russian last names? You know why? Because China and Russia never came and enslaved us or took us or anything like that. That was all European countries. That I do not agree that Russia is some evil country. I do not see the evidence that Vladimir Putin is some kind of an evil guy. My feeling of about Ukraine is this. This is my feeling about Ukraine. If Russia and China started building bases in Mexico, and missiles were firing from those bases into the United States, if Russia and China started building bases and drone factories and pumping weapons into Mexico, the United States would flatten Mexico. So why would the United States think that we can start building bases, that we can take over the country of Ukraine on Russia's border, and that Russia ain't going to flatten it? They're doing the same thing we're doing. And I'll say one other thing. Taiwan, is that on the United States border? Or China's? If the United States keeps pumping weapons into Taiwan on China's border, eventually China's going to flatten Taiwan. Flatten it. Mm-hmm. They're going to do the same thing to Taiwan that Russia's going to do to Ukraine. And I will ask anybody this. The Cuban Missile Crisis. What happened when Russia tried to put missiles in Cuba? The United States says, we'll flatten Cuba. We'll nuke Cuba. There is no way that we will allow Russia to move into Cuba on our border. But we think we can move into Ukraine on Russia's border? Nope. And we think we can move into China or to Taiwan on China's border? Nope. So my opinion is that what the Russian government is doing in Ukraine is exactly the same thing the United States would do if Russia or China tried to move into Mexico, and is the exact same thing that China is going to do when the United States tries to move into Taiwan. It's just a matter of time. This is great power politics. One great power. There's three great powers in the world. Russia, China, the United States.
3: I never looked
0: at it. And the other two, one great power can't move into the border of the other power. They're going to consider it a threat, and they're going to attack it every time. That's my feeling.
3: What are you feeling about Zelensky and Putin? Because it seemed like to me they're not getting along at all. And do you think that they will start a separate war on top of Iran with this man in the White House? Do you think we're going to have a double situation of a great, a war that could mean never ending or what?
0: I think that Ukraine is going to get crushed by Russia, and it's just a matter of time. That's my thing. Russia's it's a world power, and then Ukraine is not. And if you go up against a world power, on their border, you're going to get flattened. And Ukraine is in really bad shape. But anyway, I got another caller. Thank you very much. Certainly appreciate the call. I've got to jump to my other caller. Before I jump to my last caller, let me remind everyone again. The number's 202-588-9739. That's 9739. And that is the number that you call in to to help keep WPFW on the air. We are in fund to drive, and any way that you can help, if it's $100, if it's $50, if it's $1,000, if you can afford it, you know, if you can afford that, it's tax deductible. Please, if you can afford that $1,000, that $1,500, or that $100, do it. And for those who can only afford $10 or $20, guess what? You can set that for our sustainer program, $20 a month. So, and I'll, as I said, look, as an anti-war person, when I look at the United States history, when I look at what the United States is doing at wars, the idea that the United States is, we're the bad guys in the Iran war, which obviously we are, because that was an illegal war of aggression. Weren't we the bad guys in Libya? Yes, we attacked them. Illegal war of aggression. Iraq, illegal war of aggression. On and on. Venezuela illegally kidnapped it. Now we're threatening Cuba. But for some reason, the only place that we want democracy is Ukraine. Well, that's fairly inconsistent, isn't it? And it's false because the United States overthrew the government of Ukraine, deliberately overthrew the government of Ukraine. And now there's a puppet government in there. And now guess what? Ukraine is going to pay a very, very high price. And let me give you a prediction before I go to the next caller. When this war is over, the Ukrainians ain't going to be so mad at the Russians. They're going to be furious at the United States, and they're going to be furious in Europe and say, look what you did to us. You threw us in a cage with a bear, and we got smashed to pieces. Why did we listen to you? That's what the Ukrainians are saying, going to say, mark my word, the United States and Europe set this thing up, started this war, and Ukraine is nothing but a proxy. And Ukraine is getting crushed, and it will get crushed. And that's just the way it is. There's no way to fix it now. Anyway, let's go to the next caller. Harris, you're on the air.
4: Yes, sir, Mr. Nixon. Thank you so much for taking my call. Mr. Nixon, in my sphere of influence, who I turn to for guidance, I have my father, I have Earl Afara Hutchinson on the West Coast, and on the East Coast, I have Garland Nixon. Imagine my surprise when I hear you slip in, when you were talking to Max the Zionist, you slip in that you're upset with DSA, Democratic Socialist.
0: Yes, I am. I am.
4: Yes.
0: Yeah, because I'm anti-war, and I'm upset with them because of their positions on foreign policy.
4: Please delineate, sir. I agree with you on every point you have said. I'm unaware of their policy on that. Can you enlighten me?
0: Well, remember the let me find it right here, because I've got some. Let me find it. Here's one. Here's an article as an example. Mamdani breaks the silence about Maduro and Cuban President Diaz-Canel. Okay, and this is on a podcast. I can, and I'll give you my email address and send it to you. So here is a. Here we go. This is from the Mamdani campaign sent them the position at days after the interview. This is from Mamdani. I want to be clear on where I stand. I believe both Nicolas Maduro and Miguel Diaz-Canel are dictators. That's a false. Their administrations have stifled free and fair elections, jailed political opponents, and suppressed the free and fair press. That's false. Demonstrably false. And yet our federal government's long history of punitive policies toward both countries, including extrajudicial killings of Venezuelans and continuation of a decades-long blockade of Cuba, have only worsened these conditions. No, they haven't worsened these conditions. That's a lie. Cuba is suffering because the United States has been deliberately trying to choke Cuba out since 1961. And he has says we're worsening the conditions. And that Maduro, who was legitimately elected and stifling free and fair elections, no, they have some of the freest and fairest elections on this country. And the only reason that they would not allow that U.S. CIA puppet to run for office was because the Venezuelan Supreme Court ruled that she couldn't run because she called for the United States to overthrow her own government. What country would allow somebody who called for the overthrow of their own government to run for president? And then he says, oh yeah, they're stifling free and fair elections. And I could go one after the other where these people are like, they will take a position on Israel, but when it comes to all the other wars and all the other stuff, they're all in favor of them repeating CIA talking points. I'm not for that. That's what I'm angry about. Now, do you feel that that's illegitimate?
4: No, sir. I had no clue. I had never heard about Mondami on Maduro. I believe, too, he was elected fairly. What happened to him is a travesty of justice, and I wasn't aware. So, sir, with that being said, where can a guy like me turn? I am anti-war. I'm anti-Zionist. I want freedom in this world. I want to get back to making money, the thing we're all supposed to be in love with, but nobody seems to want to do anymore. Where do I turn? Where can my sentiments be found when even the guys who sound like me turn to a different song when the person is there?
0: Yeah, you know what? That's the right question. I wish I had the answer. But to me, you turn inward, you turn to yourself, and you try to learn the truth, and you try to speak the truth regardless of who likes it or who doesn't, right? I've had people say to me, Garland, you know you're going to get thrown off the air for that stuff you say about Israel. And I'm like, well, if I don't say it, I ain't got no business being on the air in the first place. I'd rather get thrown off the air for saying, telling the truth than stay on the air and say, oh, yes, everything's fine. No, everything's not fine. So at any rate, I got to get ready to run. We're just about out of time, but I appreciate the call. And by the way, if you want anyone who wants more information or wants to question something that I said or whatever, or wants me to, when I take a position, it is because I have documentation that I can say I've done my homework and this is it. My email address is my first name, Garland, G-A-R-L-A-N-D. And then the first letter of my last name, which is N for Nixon, GarlandN@gmail. Nice and easy. Feel free to email me and ask questions or comment. I'm completely open. You totally disagree with me. I don't get mad at people that disagree with me. But what's important now, we're just about out of time. Here's what's important before I go. The number is 202-588-9739. 202-588-9739. 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So 202-588-9739. 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So don't forget, 202-588-9739. People standing by right now. We're out.
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As you know, I am not Robin. I am Craig Williams, normally here Thursday mornings 5 to 8 on Morning Brew Classic Jazz Edition. But this is the third week in a row I've been with you while Robin is in the Dominican Republic. We are in the last 2 days, the penultimate day, to use a fancy word, of our fun drive. And we have a goal to hit here of somewhat over $3,000. And we're going to do it, folks. You sitting by radio or your computer are going to help this program make the goal. We believe Robin will be calling in at some point to help you figure out why you want to give and give more. But for now, it's me. We started the program with the Shirley Horn Trio backing Miss Carmen McRae doing the Cy Coleman tune, The Best Is Yet to Come. And yes, the best is yet to come, at least musically here. Have lots of stuff to tell you in between some tunes. Let's see. We are going to do several things this evening musically. We'll have a few mini concerts. Going to go into the B.B. King Blues Room. We're going to go into the Mahalia Jackson Gospel Room. We got some good old-fashioned soul music for you, and some jazz, and some vocalists, some great vocalists. But first, I'm going to start off with something that Robin doesn't do a lot of, but I'm sure you'll appreciate some of these tunes, and that is I'm going to play some new releases by vocalists or other artists with a vocal track on the tune. And I'm starting off right now with DC's own Alex Hamburger, grew up in Montgomery County, Maryland, and her musical and life partner, Jose Luis Martins. And they have a brand new album out. They have each performed in each other's bands, including Mr. Martin's band that won the DC Jazz Prix last year and will be at the DC Jazz Festival Labor Day weekend. But this is the first time they've done duets together. And when I say it's brand new, it literally dropped today. So here they are, and enjoy.

All right, everyone. You are listening to Robin's Place, and we are in the penultimate day of our summer 2026 fun drive. 202-588-9739, 1-800-222-9739. The website, wpfwfm.org. We actually have some people to thank already. The goal has inched down just below $3,000. So we got 2.5 hours to make that. Do not, please, please do not wait to the last 15 minutes of the last hour. I have a thought or something to share with you. And when I say you, I'm talking to you who still has a job, still has savings in the bank, is comfortable or, you know, not losing their job because of DOGE and layoffs, not worrying about $6 a gallon gas, not losing their health insurance, but you who can afford it. Our volunteer treasurer, Tom Chase, working with Shayna, our new general manager, determines how much money we need to make each drive. And that is real, folks. We have to pay Pepco. We have to pay rent where the studio is. We have to pay tower rent. We have internet service, phone service, and we have a hardworking staff that we really should have more people. So here's the thought I'm sharing with you. The goal for this program is set so that we can get by. But let's try and double that goal tonight and not get by, but thrive, to grow, to hire some people, to shorten the on-air fund drives. We don't have a development staff except for a bunch of volunteers, including myself and Robin and Miyuki. And so whatever you thought you were going to give tonight, reach in your pocket, reach in your bank account, reach in your heart and soul and double it. Let's double this goal. Let's get it done. 202-588-9739. Now, I said that we're doing some new releases, but with some nice vocals, etc., like Robin's Place. And we started with Alex Hamburger and Jose Luis Martins. And what I forgot to tell you was they were the opening act from our first 50th year celebration concert back on March 1st. And we have another one coming up September 13th. And a final one November 1st. We then, and the tune we heard, and I'm going to butcher this because I don't speak Portuguese, La Herdeira de Preguiça. The name of the album is a little easier to pronounce, Catalog of Dreams. We then went to Yoko Miwa, an excellent

0: pianist from Japan who's now up in Boston, along with vocalist Michaela Shirley. I've heard Miss Miwa play live numerous times in a trio setting, but here she's doing duets with the vocalist, and of course the tune was Tenderly, the name of the album, The Midnight Hour, and I love the name of this record label, Cupcakes and Muffins. We then went to Greg Farnese, You Make Me So Very Happy, off of Oh No, I'm in Love Again on Amani Records, the label run by the great pianist Oren Evans. And we concluded with Kelly Green, somebody I did not know of before, but she's got some great people in the band and on that tune, including Wycliffe Gordon and Wallace Roney Jr. and Steve Wilson, one of the best saxophonists out there, alto and soprano. And it was the title track from her brand new album, Eat Your Greens, on Green Soul Studios. All right, we're going to continue doing some new releases for the next set, and then Robin will be joining us again. Think about how much money you were going to give and really, really, really consider doubling it. Oh, and we did get some donations. The pledge tally seems to have cleared itself, but I believe I have Cynthia in Silver Spring to thank, and the Kilgores in Washington, D.C., always supporters of Robin's Place, and Joyce Kilgore is another one of our super volunteers who's organizing a 50th birthday party for early next year. And stay tuned for further information on that. We are going to hear from trumpeter Jim Rotondi and vocalist and pianist Dina DeRose. And I'm sure you'll recognize this tune if you're a movie buff.
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0: All right, 202-588-9739. I said that clearly, and so that you can remember it, and WPFWFM.org. And can you clearly see why you should go to the phone and make a pledge to support WPFW? Now, without further ado, it is my absolute pleasure to introduce to you the goddess of radio, the empress of the airwaves, none other than the proprietor of Robin's Place, Robin Holden herself. Are you there, honey? Oh. Good evening, Robin.
1: I am so, so excited. Craig, you always bring some different flavors to Robin's Place. So let me just say WPFW Airways. What you've been doing this evening has been very, very interesting and certainly bringing some new flavor to Robin's Place with the artist that you brought to the stage in the opening, who is going to be artist who will be performing for us in a live, I'm going to repeat, live concert presented by WPFW. So that is so sweet. Very nice.
0: Okay, so we got some folks to kick us off during the first set or two, and I believe it was...
1: No, let's do this, Craig, because what I was looking at, and I can see the numbers here at, the pledges, and it is 7:43, and at this time, we are, oh my goodness, we are probably $1,000 short on our goal at this time. And so even though we've got a little trickle in, but we are so far from our goal. And I just need to share this with you. I had some friends this evening. I'm in the Dominican Republic, as you well know, and I thank you for sitting in for me. But the key here is that I have some friends that are having a nighttime roast and barbecue on the beach, and so I left and said, no, WPFW is so much more important, but they're having a great time. And so I just want to share that with you. But at this time, what I would like for you, the patrons of Robin's Place, to do, because I do have a goal of $1,000 it's a little less than $1,000 for this hour. And if you would pledge your support, I would be so, so great. Is that we need in our lives. I left the beach barbecue, said WPFW is so much more important, and encouraging you to do what it is that you need to do for yourselves. So I'm asking you to go to the phone. Pledge your support to Robin's Place this evening. The number for you to call is 202-588-9739. That's 202-588-9739. I believe at this point we have like $750 somewhere within that dollar range to make my goal for this hour. And I really, really am appealing to you. This is the only and the last opportunity that we have here at Robin's Place to assist WPFW in being able to be here for you. 202-588-9739. That's 202-588-WPFW. 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And I'm asking you to support what it is that you need. 202-588-9739 is the number to call. If you're listening online, just click on the Donate Now button. I have a goal that I have to make. The radio station is hoping that I make my goal so that I can do my part. And I'm asking you to do your part. 202-588-9739. Those of you who can do $100, please do that now. Those of you who can do $300, please do that now. For those of you who can do $500, do that now. For those of you who can just wipe this first hour slate clean and do $1,000, and it's not a lot for you to be able to have what it is that you need in your life. If you go to a

0: concert today. A ticket is $300 for one, maybe 4 hour experience. If you go to a play today, the tickets are $200 minimum. One event. I'm here for you.
1: And
0: 52 weeks of the year. Go ahead.
1: So our longtime returning employee here, Robert Fraser, was engineering when I came in, and he asked me how much it costs to get a sandwich these days in downtown D.C. You know, we're not talking going to the play or a concert. We're talking a sandwich. And, you know, the answer is, you know, $12 to $20, depending upon where you go. So Robert suggested that I ask everybody to buy WPFW a sandwich once a month. That would be a sustainer gift of $12.50 or $20 a month, and skip that sandwich once, you know, get a little container of plain low-fat yogurt out of your refrigerator and take it with you and forget about the sandwich. One day a month.
0: And that sustainer pledge would be how much?
1: Well, if it's $12.50, it would be about $150 that would go to this show. If it's $20, it would be $240 that would go to this show. And when I say go to the show, I mean towards our goal. Robin doesn't make any money off of this. I don't make any money off of it. And
0: that's a mere $20 a month?
1: Yes.
0: That's it? I'm asking you all, please go to the phone. Make a sustainer pledge. For those of you who can do a one lump sum amount that would be helpful, because anything is, but if you can do 500, which is what my cable bill is, and I do share that with you on a regular basis, because I have to pay that every single month, $500 for my cable bill. And honestly, I don't listen to or watch, many of the programs that are on there, but it is a requirement for me to even be able to watch the History Channel, to watch a special program on that network, and it's $500 a month. WPFW is there for you 24 hours a day, 7 days a week, and whether I am in the country or out of the country, I am here for you, and I'm asking you, pledge your support to Robin's Place. It's the only week that I have the opportunity to help participate in keeping WPFW on the air for you. I'm going to stop talking. I'm going to let our patrons of Robin's Place go to the phones, and or if you're online, I would appreciate if you would do that. I need a total of $1,000 for this hour, and we actually have, 6 minutes or something?
1: I'm looking at eight minutes, but...
0: Oh, okay. There you go.
1: But we could do it if people call 202-588-9739. Now, in that last set, we heard trumpeter and flugelhornist Jim Rotondi and vocalist and pianist Dina DeRose doing Charade. That would be Mr. Henry Mancini and Johnny Mercer. And then we heard Christian Wiggs doing On a Clear Day from Oscar Meets Tony on Bandstand Records. And we're going to hear a little bit more from Benny Bernack III, who was the trumpeter on the tune. We're going to hear more maybe an hour from now, maybe a little sooner. But what we got coming up now is a brand new album by Faye Carroll, who goes by the title The Dynamic Miss Faye Carroll. And she had a jazz album, a double jazz album that came out earlier this year. And now we have Faye Sings the Blues. So she's going to lead us into the B.B. King Blues Room, and she's going to bring Mr. Taj Mahal along with her. This should be good, folks. 202-588-9739. Help the good times roll at W.